0: Speaking of jerseys, I just saw a Hartford Whalers throwback sweatshirt. That's way back. We go to the sixth inning. 2-0 lead for Lansing. And a new pitcher into the game for the Caps. Preston Howie on the mound. Ooh, he gets a hot shot right by his foot. Picked up at second. Heels there to back him up. One away on that ground out here against Camarillo. And another Milk Means More pitching change is always brought to you by Milk Means More. 13 essential nutrients and low-fat chocolate milk make it the ideal drink to refuel after a hard workout. That's why Milk Means More. Look at some of Howie's numbers here since rejoining West Michigan. It's been a tough start since rejoining the Caps, fighting his way back from injury. One of a long list here this season. This one's rolled over to first. Santana puts it away unassisted. Here's Nate Nankill. While we have a moment, let's allow our stations to identify themselves here on Whitecaps Radio.
1: 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West Michigan's sports leader.
0: It's two-way here in the sixth inning. Good start for Preston Howie. Spent the entirety of last season here in West Michigan. 3.19 the ERA through 62 innings. Had 48 strikeouts too, but he was productive out of the pen for the Caps. Puts a fastball right down the middle, evened up at 1-1.
2: Nate, you know what I just realized? And I think this might have been happening for a couple of innings now, but if you're Preston Howie, I give him a lot of credit for having laser-like focus. Because there's a dog standing up behind the screen in the first row.
0: 18 to first in time. Oh, I could easily see that being a distraction. Well, he locked in and he got all three of them, so all's well that ends well. Let's go to the bottom of the sixth. Whitecaps Baseball Network.
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0: Well, after we saw Lansing try to go as far as they humanly could with Steven Echeverria yesterday, just 2 2/3, back out for a sixth inning of work is Sam Dutton. Pitch number 54, just misses the outside edge, 1-0. He has been efficient tonight. Our buddy Crash, back in the window. Oh, and he brought a friend. It's Roxy. That one in there for a strike, 1-1. Hi, guys. Of course, Frankie is not with them. Frankie has only been up here, I think, once this year. So, Frankie, if you hear me, it's time to come up and say hi. Frankie actually joined me in the broadcast last year. Didn't say much. But was a very valued member of the Whitecaps broadcast crew, at least for one game a season ago. Spur floats it into right. Goes the opposite way, and that sets up the top of the order pretty well. Man out with no one away. Here is Woody Haydeen here in this sixth inning. Well, we were talking about the jerseys a little bit earlier. I saw an Austin Murr Whitecaps jersey down beneath us. He's now playing with the Phillies. Unfortunately, he is on the injured list as it stands right now. He's over in Double A Redding with the Phillies. And I think what's most unfortunate about that, 311 the average, 371 the on base. He had an OPS just below 950, 918 this year for the 27-year-old who was the longest tenured West Michigan Whitecap a season ago, but helped them get that championship. That one misses down low, 2-0. Who was jamming to Unwritten by Natasha Bedingfield. One of our late season games. I believe it was a playoff game. He was standing on top, and not on top of the dugout, but at the top railing of the dugout, directing people to sing. And I still remember interviewing him after that first game in the championship series before we went to Cedar Rapids for what was the clinching game. He was the feature interview after that first game. It's Haydeen. Sends one high to center field, tracking it down on the warning track, Pacheco, and there's one away. Like kick helping him get down in time, just couldn't put it out, one away. Here's Bryce Rayner. But of all the interviews that I've ever done throughout the years, there's really only been one time where I've seen a player truly get emotional, and it was after that game that, again, I got to talk to Austin Murr, and you could sense how important this experience was from his answers. Obviously, at 27, still trying to fight his way through the minor leagues. We talked about Trey Cruz a little bit earlier, also 27 years old. So progress isn't always linear. Development is not always linear. Sometimes you take your hits, you take your injuries, you take your bruises, but you do it all in the hopes that you can eventually climb your way to Major League Baseball. So the hope is that we can see Austin Murr maybe play for the Phils. Of course, he was unbelievable with us. Very high IQ player. Actually landed in SC's Sports Center's top 10 last year. That one's fouled off by Rayner, makes it 0-2. So anyways, all that to be said. One of the more important players on this Caps team a season ago. And here's one of the more important players on this Caps team. Tigers' number 2 overall prospect. Had a 2-run opposite field home run last night. Now 6 of them with the Caps this year. Takes a breaking ball just down low, 1-2. Now this one he drives into center. Caleb Spur will turn second towards third. Franco's throw is cut off. Bryce Rayner with a single. They got him on the corners. We just won away. Here's Garrett Pennington. 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So Sam Dutton now trying to wiggle his way out of this situation. Carlos Marcano giving up two. It's the first time tonight Caps have had multiple base runners on in the sixth inning. It's the complete opposite of what we saw yesterday. But the right man at the plate, Garrett Pennington, takes inside 1-0. Had some of the highest exit velocities of any Cap this season. He tries to launch that one out just a little bit late on a fastball, 1-1. Home run number 12 yesterday, 47 RBIs just outside of the top five in the Midwest League, right now ranking sixth. Got a chance to break it open for West Michigan. Another check back over at first for Dutton. Rayner back in on a slide. We've seen the Caps execute double steals already in this series. Do they decide to put the pressure on against Lansing here in this frame? Even at one. And Pennington sends it on a ride to left. Out of here! It's that Pennington power. A three-run go-ahead homer. The Caps lead it in the sixth. And a hanger in the wrong spot. Tried to pull out that sinker, and it didn't sink. Left it up, and Pennington takes care of it. 101.8 off the bat, 332 feet, apparently, according to TrackMan. That one just got over. Hurtado takes a two-seamer off the inside half, 1-0. Now 13 long balls. Oh, and by the way, 50 RBIs for Garrett Pennington. Finally cracks 50. Hurtado takes one in there for a strike. And remember, during that 14-game losing streak, it just kind of felt like the wind was taken out of the sails of this Whitecaps team. They are looking and feeling much different in this series against Lansing. Cutting a miss there, 1-2. Really is just a product of getting another chance, a new lease on life. That's exactly what they have. And they have a new lease on this game after that three-run homer from GP. Fastball upstairs, 2-2. Well, we'll take a look. The rest of Major League Baseball coming up next half inning. Of course, a big day in the sports world in general. We were up here. We were busy during pregame today for non-baseball related reasons. Getting everything done, but at 3 o'clock, U.S. Men's National Team had another crack at it today. Hurtado out in front on that strikeout on the off-speed. Two away, here's Jackson Strong. But as we talked about a few times, to those who are following it, maybe if you're not, first time World Cup has been back here 30-plus years. Last time it was at the Pontiac Silverdome just outside of Detroit. Now back here in the U.S., Mexico, and Canada in the expanded format, U.S. Men's National Team had another game today. They beat Australia 2-0 in that game. They are one goal away from tying the most goals they've had in a single World Cup. Oh, and by the way, that's the first time they've won consecutive World Cup matches since 1930. It's been nearly 100 years. going away here to Jackson Strong. Two balls and no strikes. So to those who are paying attention, it's a good start for the U.S. Just one more group stage left. Group stage game left. Should advance out of it. Was chatting with a few of our players down in the clubhouse before the start of the game. They actually have a soccer ball on the team that they like to kick around to stay loose before games. Actually, it made it into the championship picture last year, somehow. But this is the summer of the USA. And I think my favorite part of all of that, not just seeing people from other parts of the world seeing the United States for the first time, but also the fact that many of them were greeted with a New York Knicks NBA championship. So welcome to America. Enjoy your first day here. The Knicks just won a title as they're walking through the middle of New York. It's not always like this, I promise. Jackson Strong with a full count. Two away after the go-ahead homer from Pennington. Ooh. Takes a breaker in a tough spot there, but it's called ball four. Strong takes a free pass. Here's Sammy Hill. Let's get a peek at the bullpen here for Lansing. Do have a righty up and warming. Is someone we saw warming up for Lansing yesterday in the first inning of that game. Is this one's powered to right. On the way back, shy of the warning track is Nankill. Sammy Hill made a bid, but Garrett Pennington's able to deliver. Three-run home run. We lead it by one as we go to the seventh in the Whitecaps Baseball Network.
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0: three-run home run for Garrett Pennington. And Lansing Lugnuts back to work. First pitch in there for a strike against C.J. Pitaro, Miles Naylor, Carlos Franco to follow. Another inning here for Preston Howie. On dog night here at the ballpark. This one's fouled off to the left side. No balls and two strikes. I don't know, last time we had dog night, Jason Harris was on a roaming camera. I think he got every single dog in the stadium at least once. We've seen a lot of different types of dogs here on dog night at the park. Pitaro a little bit late on that one. Heads up in the suite. I think they got someone's popcorn that then showered down on everyone below. It's a popcorn shower here at LMCU Ballpark. I'm not sure what that hit. Something fell down. Runs inside in this pitch here, makes it a ball and two strikes. Here for Howie, but we've seen a lot of different types of dogs. There was one that stood out amongst the rest, though, the last time we had a dog day here. First, Howie will look to get a strikeout against Pitaro. Ooh, another one up into the suites. Hot shot. Saves it a ball and two strikes. I saw an Irish Wolfhound here, and I believe he's back tonight. I think this is the second time that he's been to a ball game this year. And they're some of the biggest dog breeds in the world. Low and away, two balls and two strikes. Male stand at least 32 inches tall at the shoulder and height. Upwards of 120 pounds. When standing on their hind legs, these gentle giants can reach up to 7 foot tall. 7 feet tall. It's more of a horse than a dog. That one fouled off. Two balls and two strikes. But they are gentle giants. They are kind dogs. They're very big. They're up there with Great Danes in terms of the big dog varieties. Preston Howie. He's a big dog too. Right back to him. An underhanded flip. Not a first base. One gone. Here's Miles Naylor will bat. Gives us a chance to take a look at what else is happening in and around Major League Baseball today. One away. Naylor's been on base twice, single and a walk. Stolen base has scored a run. You know, we were talking about the families that have made Major League Baseball. There aren't too many combos of three brothers that have made Major League Baseball. Of course, Miles, try to be the latest. Campbell, ooh, takes it on a dive. Throw to first. In time! In a full split for Carlos Santana to get the second out. Unbelievable play by Clayton Campbell. Man, and how Santana was able to keep his toe on the bag, I'm not quite sure. Took him a second to hop back up after that one. Here's Franco with two away. And it's to the left side. Now it's Rayner's turn. Long way to go. And it's there. The defense showing up when they need to. Three ground outs. Let's stretch out in West Michigan. 3-2 the lead in favor of the Caps. And the Whitecaps Baseball Network.
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0: Caps in front by one. Clayton Campbell, after that unbelievable diving play in the last half, takes a curveball in there for a strike. 0-1. It's a new pitcher into the game here for the Lansing Lugnuts. Sam Dutton out after six innings tonight. Just those three runs on that one swing. Garrett Pennington. Fastball misses low and away. Jorge Marcheco. He's been one of their more reliable options through 13 innings this season. 2.08 the ERA. It is 1-1. Clayton Campbell drives it to left center. Doesn't have the legs to get down as Naylor will watch it in. One away on that fly out. Here is Christian Santana. But elsewhere around Major League Baseball tonight, it's a neck-and-neck race in Detroit. 4-3 the lead for the Tigers in that game. Trey Cruz in his debut, 0-2, pair strikeouts tonight. Elsewhere around that lineup, Matt Vierling at a home run. His fifth with the Tigers this year, two-run shot. Kerry Carpenter with a double. Kevin McGonigal 1-for-3 with a double in that game. Vierling with those two RBIs, and Kerry also with a pair of RBIs. Drove in two on his one hit today for Detroit. Slider low and away, two balls and no strikes. Of course, we talked about Tarek getting the start today. 5 2/3, three runs for Tarek Skubal, albeit did have eight strikeouts in that game, but not characteristic of him to give up two home runs. Did so in that ball game. Of course, the Tigers still out in front, 4-3. So that'll be up to Drew Anderson to take over after him, as that one misses down low, three balls and no strikes here to Christian Santana. Lansing Lugnuts team, who is desperate for some sort of success against the Whitecaps. Monster cut from Santana at 3-0, makes it 3-1. The Tigers putting up two in the bottom of the sixth to push ahead 4-3 in that game. In an important series in so many ways for the Tigers, too, especially given where the White Sox are. Not many expected them to be in that position, as Santana is out in front of a breaking ball that time. Munetaka Murakami, the kid, if you will, has been everything for that team. Between him and Kevin McGonigal, it's a good matchup. The young ones this week in Detroit. Right side, Pitaro can't get there. Man, he's had a few that have been borderline. That one just too far. Southsiders proving they belong in the postseason. See, firmly in the AL Central hunt, despite dealing with a recent soft tissue injuries to Murakami. So not available right now for the White Sox. So just trying to stay afloat without his services. Santana awaits the 3-2. Fouled back this way. No Murakami in the lineup tonight. Elsewhere, Reds and Yankees in New York tonight. 4-0 lead for the Yanks. That game in the bottom of the fifth. Ben Rice 1-for-2. Home run, three RBIs. So a three-run shot for the Yanks in that game. Another payoff. Santana straight up the elevator. Who wants it? Everybody's there. It's the third baseman in Sprague Lot. Two-way after he makes that grab. Giants and Marlins, 1-1 tie midway through the fifth in that game. Owen Casey with a home run in that game. He's actually 2-for-2. Solo blast. Nationals and Rays. Tampa Bay's tonight, 4-2 lead in favor of the Rays. Still 11 games above 500. Breaker runs low and away. Brewers 1-0 over the Braves right now in the top of the sixth. Good outing tonight, or outing rather tonight, for Martin Perez. Five innings, an earned run, five hits, four strikeouts. Padres 5-1 over the Rangers here in the bottom of the fourth. Of course, in our game, bottom seventh, 2-0 the count, two outs. The Caps in front by one. Great go-ahead three-run homer from Garrett Pennington, 2-0. Ball stays upstairs, 3-0. Guardians and Astros tied at zero, just underway. Bottom of the first on the road in Houston tonight. And the Cardinals' last remaining game actively underway in baseball. 1-0 over the Royals. Top of the second. The fastball misses to Spur. Ball four. We'll give credit where it's due to Caleb Spur. Started the sixth inning with a single, allowed the top of the order to get a clean opportunity, and they responded. Bryce Rayner with his second hit of the game, and then Garrett Pennington with his three-run home run. As Woody will bat again here in the seventh with two gone. First one to him just floats a little bit outside 1-0. Later games tonight, though, Pirates and Rockies in Colorado, 8:40 p.m. Angels and Athletics on the road at the A's, just one game below 500 this season, 9:40 start time against the Angels. Sadeen lifts a foul fly, left side, Sprague lot, got it, just shy of the tarp roll, and that'll put the inning away. Caps will cling to their pen, try to maintain that one-run lead, and we come back in the eighth inning. Here on the Whitecaps Baseball Network.
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0: Well, the margin for error today, much less than what it was a day ago. One run lead for the Caps. We go into the eighth. Here's Dan.
4: And a little looper that falls into center field to start off inning number eight. There's a base hit for Lansing as Gunnar Goldsmith, who brought home the first run of this game with an RBI single, puts one down in center field. The Caps all of a sudden with a lead to protect thanks to the three-run go-ahead home run by Garrett Pennington. Holding on to that one-run lead, now have six outs. They are asking Preston Howie or the rest of their bullpen to get for them. Goldsmith represents the potential tying run. Jared Sprague-Lott whistles one foul right side. Do want to offer a very big hello and welcome back to West Michigan to some big Whitecaps fans. Thank you very much. Andy and Jacob are here from the east side of the state tonight. Checking out the Whitecaps, checking out the kids' clinic the last couple of days. As they go check on the runner in Goldsmith, he's back safely. And I'll tell you what, in talking with some of the Whitecaps players and coaches, they love the kids' clinic. Ground ball to short, could be two. Rayner to second, one. Heel to first. Taylor May, double play. Well, that wipes out that potential tying run on base for now. Two down, and it brings up Carlos Pacheco. You know, they say if you want to master a skill, one of the things you should do is teach it. I don't think it's a coincidence that the Whitecaps had their kids clinic yesterday and then went out and run up a 16-0 win over this Lansing Lugnuts team. Here's Pacheco. Soft serve to second. Little in-between hop. Sammy Hill. Nifty play for out number three. Let's go to the bottom of the eighth. Caps will look for some auto owner's insurance when we come back. 3-2 West Michigan on Whitecaps Radio and TV.
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0: in the bottom of the eighth. 3-2, West Michigan with the lead over their arch rival, the Lansing Lugnuts. As Bryce Rayner, who's had a couple of the good swings today, a couple of base hits, takes one for a called strike. It's nothing in one. Look at Bryce Rayner's batting average now, sitting close to 270. He has really started to heat up here in the month of June as he takes outside. One ball and one strike. You see the new pitcher. Another milk means more call to the bullpen. The right-hander, Jose DiCochia, comes in for Lansing. They are rolling out some of their very best relievers for the Whitecaps tonight. And he gets ahead of Rayner. One ball and two strikes.
1: And I don't blame them. I mean, they want to get another win back after yesterday. Kind of felt, I'm sure, like an embarrassment in some ways just because of how things unfolded for the Lansing. You talked about just nothing working for them. But also, game one of the second half means a little bit more.
0: Rayner cuts and misses at a fastball. 92 miles per hour, and Rayner is out number one here in the eighth. Caps are looking for some auto owner's insurance. Looking ahead to the ninth inning, it's going to be the heart of the order for Lansing, so it's not going to be easy. We'll have to see if we can get some eyes on that Milk Means More Whitecaps bullpen to see if they are deciding they're going to ride it out with Preston Howie or if they're going to go to a fresh arm to get those final three outs. Pennington to third. Sprague Lott. Well, look at that little short hop to first. Pitaro, he can pick it at first base. There's out number two, and there's a look at the bullpen. Fresh off the injured list, Enohan Paniagua. Looks like he's going to get a chance to lock down the save tonight. That's another hard hit by Pennington, by the way. 107 down the line at third. Two outs for Ricardo Hurtado here in the eighth.
1: And I guess in order to succeed, you have to be bold once in a while. Left a fastball up. Pennington wasn't able to punish it. But how big is that one swing from him? He's had that ability to change the entire complexion of a game on just one swing this year. And it means a lot in this one.
0: 2-0 on Hurtado. And doesn't it feel, and look, every game counts as one, but when you're starting a brand new half in minor league baseball, winning the first one, especially if they can pull off a win like the way they've pulled off at least a comeback today, feels significant.
1: What's the most important thing, right? Start 1-0. That's where you want to start, and everything's wiped clean today.
0: Hurtado floats it down the right field line. Going to be a tough play. Pitaro roams out. He won't get there. Falls in for a two-out single. Hurtado's first hit of the day. Two-out base runner for Jackson Strong. I like that, like a line drive in the box score, Nate.
1: I like that we're getting more of these bloop singles. We had one from Woody. Well, it was technically a bloop double from Woody Haydeen, but you know, now we get that one blooped in. We're doing the bloop a lot in West Michigan. It's helping us.
0: It's funny you mentioned that. I was talking to Woody Haydeen about the last couple of nights, because each of the last two games he's had one of those base hits down the left field line. As Jackson Strong takes a 91 mile per hour fastball on the rail for strike one, and he was very happy to confirm that the left field line is his new best friend. Had a single there yesterday, had a bloop double there in the first game of the series. As Strong rolls it over, we'll go to the ninth. Jackson Strong with a ground out to first base, and C.J. Pitaro, last call for baseball when we come back. Ninth inning is next. The Whitecaps 3 and the Lansing Lugnuts 2 on Whitecaps Radio and TV.
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0: Let's go to the ninth. Last call for baseball here in West Michigan. Enohan Paniagua, fresh off the injured list, delivers a strike right down the middle at 91. The 0-1 is tagged high in the air to left. It's playable. Garrett Pennington barely has to move. One away. Ali Camarillo is dispatched up quickly. It brings up Rodney Green Jr. The Whitecaps hoping they can start the second half with a victory here tonight. And they will pin their hopes on the former St. Louis Cardinals farmhand, Paniagua, who was really good to begin this season as he delivers a little bit inside at 91. Paniagua, 26-year-old native of Bonao in the Dominican Republic. Sub-3 ERA as he gets a big cut and a miss on a challenge fastball. And the count's 1-1. Boy, this looked like Lansing's game the majority of this night, save for that one big swing the Whitecaps collected in inning number 6. Wave and a miss, 1-2. Trailing 2-0 in the 6th. A go-ahead 3-run blast by Garrett Pennington is the difference tonight. Here's the 1-2 from Paniagua. Checks his swing. It's down and in. 2 balls and 2 strikes to Rodney Green Jr., who's got 7 home runs this year. He's got one of those against the Whitecaps. 2 balls, 2 strikes against Paniagua, the longtime starter now in the part of the bullpen. 2-2. Fouls it straight back. Well, few have left this building here tonight. We've got a great crowd for game 3 of this abbreviated series, spanning 5 games against the Lugnuts. We'll give you the attendance after this 2-2 pitch. Here it comes, Rodney Green Jr. Floats a high foul down the left field line. Keep it a 2-ball, 2-strike count. Our attendance for tonight, 7,051. 7-0-5-1 here in West Michigan. 2-2, the kick and the pitch once again. Breaking ball, ring him up, strike 3. A bender and a beauty. Paniagua has Lansing down to its final out. That'll leave it up to Nate Nankill. He is the last hope, and they are starting to rise to their feet in West Michigan. Little high, 1-ball, no strikes on Nankill. Was one of the best hitters in the Midwest League at this time last season. Now he's ready, here comes the 1-0 pitch. Ground ball, left side, Clayton Campbell has it to first with the throw, and the West Michigan Whitecaps are back where they belong. They're in first place here in this second half. That's a Whitecap winner, the Whitecaps 3 and the Lansing Lugnuts 2. Our post-game show is next right here on Whitecaps Radio.
1: 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Welcome to the West Michigan Whitecaps post-game show. Coming up, a recap of the game and a preview of what's next for Whitecaps baseball. 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

0: Welcome back, everybody. 3-2, the final score. West Michigan, a win over the Lansing Lugnuts. We are moments away from going down to the field, catching up with Nate Wangler. Looks like he's going to be talking to the man of the hour, Garrett Pennington, who clobbered his 13th home run of the season. That is a season best for any Whitecaps player. He now has himself sitting in the top five as he just had to dodge a little bit of a Gatorade bath down on the field. He is now in the top five in Midwest League runs batted in with 50 on the season. See, you may as well just take the Gatorade bath there because they're just going to find a much bigger bucket. We're going to hear from him in just a couple of minutes, so Nate Wangler's going to have to be on the lookout. Oh, here comes the Gatorade bucket as well. I think Bob Wells gave him away. Sammy Heal got denied the opportunity. Well, give him more time. We'll see. Nate Wangler, you are on the clock, my friend. So we'll go down the field in just a moment, and we'll chat things over with Nate Wangler. But for now, let's go ahead and give you a look at the final totals as the Caps improve to 1-0 in the second half. Meanwhile, they are now 25-40 overall on this regular season. Lansing is 29-36. They are 0-1 here this season. We'll go ahead and give you the final totals for the victorious West Michigan Whitecaps. 3 runs, 6 hits, 1 error. 2 runs, 6 hits, 1 error for the Lansing Lugnuts. Well, looks like Nate Wangler's going to pull an audible. Instead, we're going to go down to the field and catch up with the one and only Caleb Spurr, who was outstanding here tonight. Got on base a couple of times. Caps needed every bit of the help from their center fielder. Nate.
1: Thanks, Dan. On the field with Caleb Spurr, one of our players of the game tonight. A single, a walk, including a run scored. Has to feel good to get a win in game one of the second half for you guys. You know, I think persistence was the thing today. Yesterday, everybody was hitting. What did you see out there that helped you guys really pull this one off?
2: Yeah, it's awesome. These are the kind of wins you got to have in a successful season. You can have the fun games like yesterday where everybody's hitting, putting up runs, put up a zero. But games like this, you're down late. You know, you have to scrap together a couple runs, and then Garrett came up big for us, so. Yeah, you know, it's awesome to have guys like this on the team where they can step up in big moments.
1: And you've been able to share the outfield with a lot of great players, too, on this team as well. You guys have looked really good. I've been impressed by how defensively you guys have operated. Is that a matter of your pitchers putting you in good positions, just executing? What has it been for you guys this series?
2: Yeah, all of the above. You know, trusting our reports, trusting our scouting reports of where to be. Pitchers making good pitches to avoid hard contact and keeping the ball either high in the air or on the ground for our infielders. And then just trusting our prep before the games. You know, getting our glove work in, our footwork in, and making sure we're in the right spot.
1: It seemed like Marcano was really good here tonight, as well as the bullpen. Another shutout night for them. What did you see out of them in terms of their ability to control the hitters on the other side?
2: It was great. Just pitch selection, putting where they want it, keeping them off balance. Shout out Hurtado behind the plate, too, calling a good game. But, you know, it's been awesome out of the pen. The starters, too, just putting up really good numbers, putting up good innings, and just giving us a shot.
1: You had a couple of good swings tonight. Obviously, you had that single. What's been the biggest adjustment coming to the Midwest League for you so far?
2: Just adjusting to velo, adjusting to the different stuff that all the pitchers have. You know, I got signed late, so I didn't really have a spring training. So I'm kind of using this as my spring training and really getting into it. But day by day, it's been getting better and really adjusting to what other pitchers have to throw at me.
1: You know, I think a lot of your career, if not all of it, can be defined by persistence. You start at Endicott College, Division III, work your way up to D1, and obviously now fighting your way through the Midwest League. You know, you've come a long way, but how important is persistence in this journey in baseball?
2: Yeah, it's huge. Just trying to be, you know, the hardest worker on the field. I never had the most talent in the world. Was never the fastest guy, strongest guy, but going into college, I kind of realized I had to change if I wanted to have a successful career. So hit the weight room, got stronger, and just day by day got better. So it's been a fun journey.
1: Say that you carry that as a chip on your shoulder sometimes?
2: Oh, absolutely. You know, being the D3 guy coming up, I kind of take pride in that. I like to say I came from UConn, but I make sure I say I came from D3 Endicott also. So
1: it's Caleb Spurr. Dan, back to you. Good stuff. Thank you.
0: And a huge thanks to Nate Wangler and Caleb Spurr down on the field here in West Michigan. 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For the West Michigan Whitecaps, the victorious Whitecaps, 3 runs, 6 hits, 1 error. West Michigan in this contest tonight, they left 5 on base, and get this, they went 1 for 1 with runners in scoring position. They only had 1 at-bat all night in which they had a runner as far as second base. And wouldn't you know it, that was the 3-run home run by Garrett Pennington. Well, timing is everything. For the Lansing Lugnuts, 2 runs, 6 hits, and 1 error. Lansing, in this contest tonight, they ended up leaving 3 on the bases. They

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The Whitecaps with a win over the Lansing Lugnuts. 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Let's go ahead and take a look at how this one went down, because this was a pitcher's duel if there ever was one. Not a lot of scoring to go around, but it was some speed that got Lansing off to a good start in inning number three. A couple of stolen bases and some RBI singles that were well-timed helped Lansing take a 2-0 lead as Gunnar Goldsmith and Jared Sprague-Lott put Lansing up by two. And it looked as if, based on the way Lansing was pitching tonight, they were going to make that stand. But the Whitecaps had other ideas. In the sixth inning, the Whitecaps had all their offense, and they did it in the blink of an eye. After a leadoff base hit by Caleb Spurr, Woody Haydeen flew out to center field. Then Bryce Rayner with a single into center field. That sent Spurr over to third. It was the only at-bat of the entire night where the Whitecaps had a runner in scoring position. And wouldn't you know it, Garrett Pennington blasts away a three-run home run, his 13th of the season, the team's most, and 50 runs batted in. Nobody has more for the Whitecaps than Garrett Pennington. So he hits that ball out, makes it a 3-2 Whitecaps lead. Preston Howie deals three scoreless frames out of the bullpen. And then in the ninth, Enohan Paniagua ends up locking down the save, retiring the three batters he faced. So there's a look at the game recap. Now we can tell you about what happens tomorrow. 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Well, the Whitecaps have guaranteed themselves a win in this series as a whole. By their victory tonight, they will at least take three of the five games, but it doesn't really count the same, does it? Because of the way

0: way that this series is formatted, tonight begins the second half of the Midwest League season. So even winning the two games prior, yeah, of course the Whitecaps would have a series win. But if Lansing takes the next two games, it's going to be a lot more impactful for Lansing. So there is still work to be done for West Michigan. Mind you, this is a Whitecaps team that went into the state capital and swept the Lugnuts in a six-game series back in April. So there is some precedent to see if the Whitecaps, who have now won 11 of their 15 games against Lansing this season, and dating back to last year, have won 29 of the 36 meetings between these two teams. But the Whitecaps could certainly pull off another week that was a lot like their first meeting between these two squads. Rainer Castillo gets the call for the Whitecaps tomorrow. He's 0-5 with a 6.48 ERA. He is looking to get things straightened out. He had a couple of good starts. He stacked on top of one another earlier in the month of June, but his last one was not where he wanted it to be. He ended up giving up 5 runs and about 3 innings of work. So Castillo gets the call for the Whitecaps. Zane Taylor, one of the talented players for this Lansing Lugnuts squad and a top 30 prospect for the Athletics, gets the call, and he's having a good year. 5-3 with a 2.98 ERA. The Caps will hope that the Force is strong with them tomorrow night. It is Star Wars night here in West Michigan. Still limited tickets available for that contest between West Michigan and Lansing. It is one of the most popular nights of the entire year. And if you are a Star Wars fan, if you've seen it before, if you have not been here before, you got to find a way to come on out, because it's always new and fresh every single time out. And tomorrow night's going to be no different here in West Michigan. It's a 7:05 first pitch. Nate and I will have the call for you here on the Whitecaps Baseball Network beginning at 6:50 on the ticket West Michigan. We'll also finish it off with an edition of the Farm Bureau Insurance Fireworks. You can get tickets for that one or our Corwell Health Helen DeVos Children's Hospital Family Day for Sunday by calling us 616-784-4131. Again, that's 616-784-4131, or go to whitecapsbaseball.com. Well, the Whitecaps had that big win yesterday, and even though it was 16-0, here's the deal. The fact that they got a 3-2 win here tonight carries a lot more value to the West Michigan Whitecaps. Last night was a feel-good win. This was a constructive win. This was an important trendsetter to start the season. And for a team that had so many late leads blown in the first half, to be able to start the second half essentially reversing their fortunes has a chance to go a long way for the success of this team as we go into half number two. So that's going to do it for us here from West Michigan. Our thanks to all the good people who make these broadcasts go. For all of us at the West Michigan Whitecaps and for my partner, Nate Wangler, this is Dan Hasty reminding you the final score tonight from West Michigan. On the Garrett Pennington go-ahead 3-run home run, the West Michigan Whitecaps 3 and the Lansing Lugnuts 2. Talk to you tomorrow night. Until then, so long, everybody.
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5: Final hour here on BetMGM Tonight. Gabe Ramirez and Kate Constable here hanging out with you. Multitasking on the show. Watching some World Cup in front of us. Talking NFL top quarterbacks. Doing it all here tonight, Gabe.
6: I need Haiti to score. And you know what's the worst thing ever? That's like, you don't need these kinds of people in your life. Like, when you put a bet out, like you're smacking bets. And then you put a bet in the group chat because everybody sees you smacking bets and you're trying to share the love. And so you put a bet in the group chat. And then some loser is like, oh, I don't know about that because X, Y, Z. And I'm like, dude, you are literally the mush of our group. Like, don't put that stank on my bet. And now, of course, because I reversed his bad juju by being negative, it's not hitting and Haiti's not scoring right now. So, but it's only the 65th minute. And if there's one thing we've learned about the World Cup, it's not until the 80th minute that the action really starts.
5: Exactly. There is plenty of time. Plenty of time left and decent opportunity there for Haiti. So maybe they'll continue to get some more of those. We're going to continue on with we just ranked our quarterbacks, our top 10. Coming up in this next segment, we're going to do a little hot or cold, which is a staple here on BetMGM Tonight. But we got to talk about some of the quarterbacks that didn't make our list, Gabe, because was it Brandon that producer Brandon threw in the chat? He said Baker Mayfield's not on either of your lists. That's surprising. I think Baker has there's a conversation around Baker to potentially be on a top 10 list. I mean, maybe you could argue, I don't know, can you argue him above Justin Herbert, or am I just a Justin Herbert hater? Like, Herbert's not on your list.
6: No, he's not on my list, but I like Justin Herbert. I think he's
5: put him over Baker.
6: Would I put Justin over Baker? No, I put Baker ahead of Justin Herbert. Just listen, I think we all know that Justin Herbert is good, right? I think he himself would tell you he's underperformed over the last several seasons, right? He hasn't reached his ceiling or gotten close to it. So even though Caleb, I based him off his performance, but this is not off of what you can be. This is off of what you've done. And Baker Mayfield for sure has, put together a phenomenal body of work in the NFL. And so, for me, I have him above a Justin Herbert, but Justin Herbert has the potential to be a top 10 quarterback if the next three seasons, he's making it to the playoffs and supplanting some of these top five quarterbacks like Joe Burrow or, a Lamar Jackson. Like, if he's making deeper runs than them, then, yeah, he becomes a top 10 quarterback immediately.
5: Brandon, you got him. Mine, yours.
7: I do. Look, I think when I talk about Baker Mayfield, I think a lot of people forget how good Baker Mayfield is because he's Baker Mayfield, and people feel like his time in Cleveland and the things that he's done, he's same way that they felt all about, like, all of these Jets quarterbacks who are now in different

0: This is Westwood One Sports.
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3: Manager Mauricio Pochettino is likely to have some good decisions to make. It's a good spot to be in, but difficult decisions to make nonetheless ahead of the Turkey match to close group play. The United States, the good news, you're through to the group stages. The bad news is you haven't technically won the group just yet. He has so many reasons to want to sit back and rest key players. Not one, not two, but three players picked up yellow cards today, giving the United States four in all. And you don't want to risk players like Chris Richards or Flo Balogun or even Tyler Adams potentially risking losing one of them for a knockout stage game by having them pick up a yellow card against Turkey. If you're unfamiliar with the new yellow card rules, the single yellow cards that players pick up through the first three games, they are wiped after the group stage and when the knockout stage starts. So that means if you were to still pick up a second yellow in your third group stage match, that does not mean you are eligible to play in the knockout stage. You would be disqualified from it. So that's a very big deal. Obviously, Christian Pulisic missed today's game as well. You could give him 2 weeks of rest, if you like, before your knockout stages begin. Think about how much better of a position. Now, this is the part where you're reminded of what the good news is. This is a much better position to be in than the alternative. Imagine if they didn't get a result today. Imagine if they had the 4-1 win against Paraguay. And frankly, this has been the experience of U.S. soccer for decades and decades and decades for those who have followed this sport closely for a long time. You get an exciting result in a big international match, and then you lose to Australia, and it's a punch to the nether regions. It's just deflating. It could have been that today, and it isn't. And because of that, you don't absolutely have to get a result in the last group stage match. Unlike every other year, where you needed something. You needed to either beat your opponent or at least earn a point and a draw. The problem is that while they've advanced to the group stages, the group, as we mentioned, Group D, is not yet clinched yet. But there is some good news to bring to you right at the top of this show. In the first few minutes, fourth minute of Turkey-Paraguay, Paraguay 1, Turkey 0. If Paraguay

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4: First, it was the demolition in Los Angeles of Paraguay. See, here's what we didn't talk enough about Paraguay. Paraguay allowed just 7 goals in 12 World Cup qualifying matches. And they didn't play scrubs either. That included contests against Brazil, against Argentina, against Uruguay. 7 goals in 12 qualifying matches. The United States scored 4 times on them. It was 3-0 at halftime. That's a mauling. But it went well beyond the score. 65% possession. They were aggressive. They completed 85% of their passes. We have never seen that from an American World Cup team. That type of aggression. Usually they sit back on their heels and counterpunch. In some ways, today's win against Australia, it was even more impressive than the rout of Paraguay. Because it was 2-0 without their best playmaker, Christian Pulisic. And it was much like the first match. Right off the rip. You score in the first 10 minutes. It's a system that Mauricio Pochettino has instilled. It's a mindset. The Australians, they're known for their defensive style. Turkey couldn't score on them. The Americans overwhelmed that back line. The 2 goals that the United States scored by pressure, or a byproduct of pressure and effort. For the 2nd straight match, the U.S. opened scoring by forcing an own goal going down the left side. The 2nd goal was off a header from Alex Freeman. This new identity, it's much more indicative of American culture. We're not a country that really identifies with sitting back and counterpunching. No, we're first to the moon. We're first in flight. By the way, Ohio, you can't claim that. That's North Carolina. That's where the flight happened. Don't care that the Wright brothers are from there. We're North Carolina first in flight. We'll die on that hill. We lead in technology and innovation, and now our sports teams everywhere are what? Strong and powerful. This is a style that, even if they fall short of their goals, easy to be proud of. Offensive pressure, no flopping, going for it. Wouldn't read much into the lack of scoring in the 2nd half. It seems that there was some parking the bus involved in the approach, but really love what we saw from the United States soccer team. And looking at some of the calls that we're going to be taking here on Free For All Friday, imagine a lot of you want your thoughts heard on Team USA. Let's start with Brandon, who's in Pittsburgh. 310-840-4910. Brandon, welcome to Free For All Friday. What aspect do you want to steer the ship towards after the United States has won?

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3: I think, you know, of course, Peter Karmanos, and I know that people in Hartford don't want to hear that, but, you know, for moving the, and I just kind of speak in terms of the Carolina Hurricanes history when we talk about this, what Tom Dundon came in and did, putting the money to the roster, spending to the cap, allowing that to happen, they're on this list. But if you want one through line, one thread for what it means to be a Carolina Hurricane and what this organization's all about, it's Rod Brindamore. He is, just to put it, there has been nobody more important to this franchise than him. And it shows, because he has set the culture. He has set the tone. He has made people accountable. And if you look at the championships, it's him. Now, he's going to tell you it's all the guys on the ice this year. And it is. And it was, this team deserved to win this title the way that they played, the way that they do play. But Rod Brindamore is that thread, that through line from 20 years ago tonight to what we saw. Time has no meaning in Vegas to begin with. And so when you win a title, it really goes out. So what was it, Sunday, Monday last year? I don't even know that time, but for me, he is the most important person ever to be a part of this organization.
4: The Hockey Hall of Fame will announce a new class of inductees on Monday. How surprised are you, first, that Rod isn't already in that hall? And do you suspect he will surely get in now that he's achieved a Stanley Cup win as a player and a coach?
3: For me, it's absolutely insane that he's not in the Hall of Fame. I've banged this drum a lot. It's just so funny to me, because when you look at his career and the embodiment of it, and I had a really good boss one time talk about how the National Football League begins their Hall of Fame arguments when, you know, they've got the writers, we're going to bring up a name, what are you going to say? And the one line, and I think Peter King said it, is, can you write the history of this sport without putting this person's name in that book? And if the answer is yes, well, then they're not a Hall of Famer. But if the answer is no, well, then you have to put them in the Hall of Fame. You have to put Rod Brindamore's name in the book of the National Hockey League and professional hockey, just for how he changed everything with his... take a look at, I know you saw him with the shirt off, Josh, and I know that you two have comparable physiques, but he changed the way that players prepare and how they go about their off-season workouts, and then how they go about taking care of themselves in the season. He and Brett Hedekin and Gary Roberts, those guys were at the front line of that. Then he's a hell of a player, one of the best two-way players, one of the best face-off men in the history of the league. And I know that others have compiled more points in games, but you take a look at what Rod did in his playoff appearances. When the money was on the table, he showed up to play. And it's, to me, again, I don't want to use the word joke, because that then ruffles feathers, but it's insane to me that he has to buy a ticket to the Hockey Hall of Fame, that he just doesn't get the free entry. I hope that on Monday, when they announce the names, that Rod Brindamore is selected as one of the Hockey Hall of Fame inductees, because he deserves it. He absolutely deserves it.
4: Mike Maniscalco is the voice of the Carolina Hurricanes. They've got a parade in a little bit in Raleigh to celebrate the Stanley Cup champions. A name that you mentioned in talking about important figures in Hurricanes.

0: Josh Graham.
1: Ah, yes. We have some bets to hand out. One of them, I'm going to place

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1: Having that one consistent point of contact has been fabulous and really helped both of us to get to know each other, which means that he is able to anticipate the needs of our district, the data that we'd like to see, and the practices we have in place to keep things running smoothly.
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3: The mix. He's at 2 over, tied for 34. So, still a lot of work to be done. A couple of rounds left in the tournament. We're not losing faith. We're staying in the fight. But that's what we have already placed. How about right now? We place two baseball bets that I love, and you're probably going to hate. This is why we talk about emotional pool. My feet are on the ground in Winston-Salem, North Carolina. An hour and a half away is Chapel Hill, America. And the Tar Heels are in the championship series for just the third time ever, which is nuts considering they've been to 13 College World Series. They are a heavy favorite to win the College World Series. They've been one of the best teams in baseball all year long. Oliver Popular loves college baseball more than anybody I know. He said a month and a half ago, I think this is going to be Scott Forbes in North Carolina's year. But little does he know, that's not how it works with Carolina. Carolina doesn't win at all. Carolina loses in the College World Series. Carolina gets to the championship series and, as a heavy favorite, loses to Oregon State as they did 20 years ago. Fittingly, right after the Carolina Hurricanes won the Stanley Cup, which they did again in the past week. Oklahoma plus 155 to win the College World Series Championship Series, bet it. Because this is a team of destiny that the Tar Heels have run into. This Oklahoma team, not supposed to be here right now. They have 22 losses. They lost their first game of the... They were one and done in the SEC baseball tournament. They were sent to Georgia Tech, who, right behind UCLA, was the best team in college baseball. Second, the number two seed. You lost in the winner's bracket. Which means you had to win three in a row just to get out of your region and beat the number two team in the country twice in a row to do so. They haven't lost since that winner's bracket game that Saturday night. They've won eight in a row, including twice against Georgia Tech on their diamond, sweeping Kansas and Lawrence to get to Omaha, and then you're on the side that's exclusively SEC teams, and what do? You send Alabama and Georgia packing to get to this point without a loss on the ledger. So North Carolina always loses on this stage. Oklahoma's a team of destiny, and it's plus 155. Sign us up for that. You're going to hate this bet more, though. If you hated that, you're going to love this. Colorado Rockies run line plus 1.5 runs against the Pittsburgh Pirates Saturday. This is a pitching matchup between slow-throwing veteran Japanese

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4: And effort. For the second straight match, the U.S. opened scoring by forcing an own goal going down the left side. The second goal was off a header from Alex Freeman. This new identity, it's much more indicative of American culture. We're not a country that really identifies with sitting back and counterpunching. No, we're first to the moon. We're first in flight. By the way, Ohio, you can't claim that. That's North Carolina. That's where the flight happened. Don't care that the Wright brothers are from there. We're North Carolina first in flight. We'll die on that hill. We lead in technology and innovation, and now our sports teams everywhere are what? Strong and powerful. This is a style that, even if they fall short of their goals, easy to be proud of. Offensive pressure, no flopping, going for it. Wouldn't read much into the lack of scoring in the second half. It seems that there was some parking the bus involved in the approach, but really love what we saw from the United States soccer team. And looking at some of the calls that we're going to be taking here on Free For All Friday, imagine a lot of you want thoughts, your thoughts heard on Team USA. Let's start with Brandon, who's in Pittsburgh. 310-840-4910. Brandon, welcome to Free For All Friday. What aspect do you want to steer the ship towards after the United States' win this afternoon?
5: Yeah, thanks for having me, Josh. I'm proud to be an American, proud of our team, what they've done so far. I don't know if you've been paying attention to social media or not much, but seeing a lot of the stuff posted from like Europeans and other foreigners in America, and just how much they love it and are surprised by it. It's amazing. You know, just I think Boston and Scotland are forever united, and hearing those two accents together is amazing. And, you know, just like the simple things like free refills, going to Walmart, it's almost like a good PR thing for America right now. And I love it.
4: Do you know
5: it.
4: What it reminds me of? Do you know what it reminds me of, Brandon? It reminds me. Like, there's the Spider-Man meme that identifies things that are, like, almost identical. I think that international soccer fans visiting the United States with the passion to watch their country play, it's the same passion that college football fans have, where I feel you're in Pittsburgh, so you have the Pitt Panthers there, and you go to the Oakland Zoo when they're getting after it, like... If you go to a college football tailgate, I experienced this the first time I went to LSU or the first time I went to Knoxville. They find out that you're from an outsider, so to speak, and you're visiting for the first time. They're like, oh, well, let's give you a hat. Oh, here's a beer. Here's a hot dog. And I feel that that's the same way our country is treating those visiting to watch the World Cup, and that's what they're seeing. It's a pretty cool thing, don't you think?
5: Oh, absolutely. And I'm actually kind of an Ohio State fan, but it's a funny story because
4: I'm sure it's true, though. Other than the team from up north, I'm sure that if I came visiting from North Carolina

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4: Going to bring up a name, what are you going to say? And the one line, and I think Peter King said it, is, can you write the history of this sport without putting this person's name in that book? And if the answer is yes, well, then they're not a Hall of Famer. But if the answer is no, well, then you have to put him in the Hall of Fame. You have to put Rod Brindamore's name in the book of the National Hockey League and professional hockey just for how he changed everything with his take a look at. I know you saw him with the shirt off, Josh, and I know that you two have comparable physiques, but he changed the way that players prepare and how they go about their off-season workouts and then how they go about taking care of themselves in the season. He and Brett Hedekin and Gary Roberts, those guys were at the front line of that. Then he's a hell of a player, one of the best two-way players, one of the best face-off men in the history of the league. And I know that others have compiled more points in games, but you take a look at what Rod did in his playoff appearances. When the money was on the table, he showed up to play. And it's, to me, again, I don't want to use the word joke because that then ruffles feathers, but it's insane to me that he has to buy a ticket to the Hockey Hall of Fame that he just doesn't get the free entry. I hope that on Monday when they announce the names that Rod Brindamore is selected as one of the Hockey Hall of Fame inductees because he deserves it. He absolutely deserves it.
5: Mike Maniscalco is the voice of the Carolina Hurricanes. They've got a parade in a little bit in Raleigh to celebrate the Stanley Cup champions. A name that you mentioned in talking about important figures in Hurricanes history is the current owner of the Hurricanes, Tom Dundon, a name that's been talked about quite a bit in the NBA context this decade and or this year. Earlier this decade, some of the same headlines seem familiar regarding when he purchased the Hurricanes in the first place. We got a robust following, especially this hour, in the Pacific Northwest. He's the owner of the Portland Trailblazers. What would be your message to those in the NBA that don't know much about Tom Dundon and specifically Blazers fans?
4: He is singularly focused on doing everything he can to win. Like, that's it. I mean, that's what... And for him, the periphery is just that. But I get it. And look, the NBA media is way different than the NHL media when it comes to covering things and things that go on. But Tom is one of these guys where if you're talking to Tom Dundon, he doesn't need flowery stuff. He doesn't need bluster. He just, give me the fact. Tell me why you want to do this. Tell me why we should do this, or tell me why we're not doing this. And that's it. There's no time for the fat. Just cut it off. Give him what he wants to hear, and then you will process the decisions from there. So if it leads to a championship, look, I know that, and you and I both know, feathers get ruffled when anything gets changed. And sometimes the stories that get out are not the whole story. It's who manicures the story to get out and what they want it to be. So in that situation, he's just focused on winning. That's all he cares about is winning and doing the best without doing anything that's unnecessary. And that's the best way I can put it.
5: Post-championship celebrations, they're always moving because dreams are being realized right before your eyes. But that's especially true with hockey.

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3: The baseball tournaments. They were sent to Georgia Tech, who, right behind UCLA, was the best team in college baseball. Second, the number two seed. You lost in the winner's bracket, which means you had to win three in a row just to get out of your region and beat the number two team in the country twice in a row to do so. They haven't lost since that winner's bracket game that Saturday night. They've won eight in a row, including twice against Georgia Tech on their diamond, sweeping Kansas and Lawrence to get to Omaha, and then you're on the side that's exclusively SEC teams, and what do? You send Alabama and Georgia packing to get to this point without a loss on the ledger. So North Carolina always loses on this stage. Oklahoma's a team of destiny, and it's plus 155. Sign us up for that. You're going to hate this bet more, though. If you hated that, you're going to loathe this. Colorado Rockies run line plus 1.5 runs against the Pittsburgh Pirates. Saturday. This is a pitching matchup between slow-throwing veteran Japanese pitcher Tomoyuki Sugano, or as I belovedly call him, Tommy Sugar, and Paul Skeens. And where is this game being played? Coors Field, where the ball flies out. Rockies plus 116 on the run line, plus 1.5. Might even do the sprinkle of plus 172 money line just to get weird. But that's what we're doing because the Rockies scored 23 runs on Sunday. Vibes are good at Coors Field. Fun place to be during the summer. And they'll be ready to play when Paul Skeens is on the other side. There you go. Oh, one more. USA Soccer. How much do we believe in the United States right now? Enough to bet the Americans plus 270 to get to the quarterfinals. That's the play, because now that they've officially clinched Group D, they should sit everybody with yellow cards and Christian Pulisic in the finale against Turkey. The group stage finale. They're automatically through to the knockout. We knew that, but they're going to match up against Bosnia or maybe Qatar. Should win that as a heavy favorite. This means at plus 270, you pretty much have to just win against Bosnia and then win one more match. Don't know who that would be against, but the value of plus 270, getting to the quarterfinal round, which the United States hasn't done since the Dos Aceros Landon Donovan 2002 team, his first World Cup team,

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4: This is what they say, is Bolligan. Like, I'm trying here, all right? I don't pretend to be a guy that's an expert on, but what I do know is there is a groundswell right now for people hoping and praying that the U.S. can continue this run. And that's what makes these events so cool. That's what makes these events fun, is like, okay, so what if somebody's a bandwagon soccer fan? Let them in. Like, I hate that. That's one of the things that drives me nuts about sports, and there's only certain sports, I think, that do this more, and it's, I've noticed it with hockey fans. That's probably the worst. Hockey fans get this way. I covered hockey for a season during the pandemic. I was kind of forced into that role. Listen, I love the Caps, but I was like... And there's two types of hockey fans. There's, hey, really glad you like our sport. Come on in. We welcome you into our group. And then there's the other extreme of, you haven't been here from the beginning. You don't belong here. Get out of here. Go back to basketball. We don't want you. Also, nobody talks about our sport enough. Talk about it more. Oh, you're talking about it? You don't talk about it the right way. And it's like, you push people away. If you love a sport, you want to welcome bandwagon fans in. Don't pull the whole pretentious, like, I've been here since the beginning. Nobody cares. What do you want, a sticker? You want a cookie? Nobody cares. Nobody gives you anything for being a fan of something longer. Be the person that welcomes everybody in, and that's what's going to help with soccer. And listen, star power helps. The U.S. has star power. We haven't seen much of Christian Pulisic, but now he can rest. He can wait with that calf injury. They're not going to really have to do a lot of that in the third game. Like, these are the little things that matter. And this is where we've now gotten, I think, in this World Cup, is after that win, and you got 70,000 fans singing after the game, if you've seen those videos, people are into it. And it's great for the sport. It's great for this country. And listen, it's a quiet time in sports for the next couple of months. Let's embrace it. I mean, yes, you have regular season baseball, but there's only so much interest in that when the sport plays every single week, every single day. So I love what I'm seeing. I think we can look. The U.S. is like 35-1 to win the World Cup. I'm not going to go that far. But what I will say is this is at least an opportunity here for the sport to grow. And I think that's what everybody can really hope for. Though I am concerned about one thing, and I've been kind of putting this out there and hoping that as many people can see it as possible. If you are visiting the U.S. from another country, and you know you're coming or anywhere, like right anywhere outside the U.S., I'm seeing a lot of these videos of, oh, I've never been to the U.S. before. Everyone's so nice, and that's great. We love that, right? Oh, look, I'm just going to do a British accent the whole time. It's terrible. It's the only one. It's just the easiest for me. You can get away with it without somebody getting mad. You know, American fans are so welcoming. Everyone's so lovely. All of that. The Scotland fans that are drinking Boston Dry. These are all great stories. I love the videos. I love the people that are...

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4: Championship, and you know you're going to get drunk people acting like idiots, and you're going to see some of that stuff. I have just, like, that is all my timeline has been, whether it's Knicks parade or it's I'm come to America for the first time and oh my God, the food's amazing here and everything here is cool. Like, I just saw a video during the break. There's a dude in a cowboy hat from England, and he's just like, America really is like the movies. It's amazing. And it's just like, he's experienced Chick-fil-A for the first time. Yeah, welcome to club, buddy. It's amazing.
5: Not on a Sunday.
4: Not on a Sunday, though. Right. Today, yes. Tomorrow, no. That's the case. But listen, I said this last hour, and I will throw this at you as well. I am concerned about the stomachs of people that are coming to experience our food for the first time. I think they're going to be going back with a big surprise and gluten allergies probably when it's all said and done.
5: Yeah, we got to figure out the name for that because it's like when Americans go to Mexico and get Montezuma's revenge from eating the cuisine down there. What is the American version of that? Is it Mike's revenge? Like,
4: okay.
5: I'll figure something with an M.
4: World Cup revenge. I don't know what it would be. America's, just call it America. America's revenge.
5: America.
4: It might just be America's revenge. Maybe that's what we're gonna call it.
5: Where it's not even a letter at the first. It's the apostrophe. America.
4: Yep. We're calling it. You know what?
5: America spelled with a U.
4: I think right now that might be the best option. Andrew, this is your first time actually. Let's bring you on here, buddy. Yeah, you're new. Andrew's new to the show here. I need your feedback on this, and we'll see if we can get you through on that mic there. This will be fun since I'm doing the damn YouTube setup myself. So you'll have the audio there.
5: No, they don't pay me enough.
4: Yeah. What do you think, Andrew? Should we call it America's revenge for this? What do you think it should be?
6: I think America is a great way to say it.
4: Hell yeah. All right. So I think we've worked this out then, guys. I think it's called America's Revenge, and this is going to be what anybody that experiences from the indigestion issues to the discomfort, like, because that's the thing. Like, we can get all, like, everybody makes fun of America. America's fat. You eat a bunch of food. Yeah, till you show up and you look around and go, oh my God, this is an all-you-can-eat buffet and all the food tastes amazing. Like, that's my favorite thing about all these videos is, like, oh my God, the food here, everything I've had is so good. Yeah, it's the stuff you're not allowed to have in your food. It's junk. Mm-hmm. You're eating the junk, but it's good. It's really good.
5: Here's some MSG for you, and I'm not talking about Madison Square Garden. Throw some extra sauce on top of your sauce, underneath some more sauce.
4: It is great, though. I mean, it's become one of those things where, like, I just can't get enough of the videos. But I know, like, I know this too, Carlos. World Cup, you weren't into it at the beginning. Has it changed at all? Are you in?
5: I actually, if it wasn't for the Jalen Brunson, Josh Hart podcast, I was going to a watch party. I got invited and everything.
4: All right.
5: I was good to go. Would I still have cared? Probably not, but at least I would have been trending toward the direction of away from indifference. So I think this next game is not going to be representative because they don't need it. So
4: yes,
5: they'll probably rest your stars or whatnot. But once we start getting to the knockout stage, all right, now I got to lock in. But knowing my luck, I'll go to the watch party for the first U.S. game, and then we get obliterated 5-0. And I'm like, oh, great. Well, what the hell did I show up for?
4: Well, then we'll know it's your fault. See, that's the easy part is we can realize that you're the problem, and that'll be the most important thing to figure out with this.

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3: I say college football is super special all the time, right? Just for the unique niche-ness of the sport, so to speak, right? And the way that, you know, folks come out in droves, people start drinking at damn 8 o'clock in the morning for big noon kickoffs and whatnot, man. Just to see people get that excited, you saw it with soccer yesterday. I was out in the D.C. area in the Navy Yard, and just seeing the droves of people that are flooding these bars to go watch these games is awesome. And then I'm watching the Fox broadcast. Fox doesn't do many things right. They stink. But their coverage of the World Cup, I thought, has been awesome. Did it not have the pregame show? And we'll talk about Jameis Winston, who is, by the way, just a national treasure, by the way, people. Watching his coverage of the World Cup and watching him do
4: New York Giants own Jameis Winston.
3: Oh, my goodness. He's just an American citizen for right now. We hate the fact that he's the quarterback of the Giants. One of the quarterbacks of the Giants is actually a blip on his resume, so to speak. But, man, just watching the pregame show, I don't want to jump out there and make this comparison and have people go, whoa, Linnell, what are you talking about? Did it not feel like yesterday? It felt college game day-esque, man. Did it not? Just seeing the folks behind the desk going crazy, probably boozed up out of their mind for the past 6-7 hours, speech slurred at this point. But we all know what we're here for, baby. We all know what we're here for. We're here for the U.S. of A, damn it. So I tell you all the time that the reason I'm sitting in this chair is because I tore my ACL on senior night of high school, and it stopped me from going to the National Football League. It caused me to go to small Division III Bethany College out in West Virginia. And at the end of every night at the bar down at Bubba's Bar and Tavern, out in Bethany, West Virginia, you know what they play? Country Roads. To see and hear Country Roads yesterday be sang by all of the folks in that damn stadium, to see the players singing it on the pitch. I love that we're not trying to copy the culture of other countries when it comes to soccer. I love that we're doing our own damn thing, is what it feels like. And the vibe that you got outside of the stadium, the vibe that you get walking around the damn grocery store, seeing Team USA jerseys everywhere all of a sudden, the way that this World Cup has united everybody. I don't want to sound cliche. I don't want to sound like, you know, I'm doing a Barack Obama impersonation. But, like, you pick up what I'm putting down here, man. Everybody's rallying. Everybody's united. We're all one. And they got my big ass up watching soccer. I can't believe how much I watched yesterday, man. We're going to let you hear the best audio from the World Cup in the United States' win yesterday. If you are just now joining us here on Saturday Morning Sports with the youngest in Charles and L. Willingham, welcome in. The United States men's national team advancing, man, as they continue to move on here through the World Cup. They have officially won Group D, first time winning their group at the FIFA World Cup since 2010 for the Americans, man. There's a lot of credit to go around. We talked about the new stars being born last weekend. It was Falar and Balogun. This weekend is Alex Freeman. I hate to do this,

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2: I mean experience relative to how many World Cups have you played in, because this is different than the Euro Leagues, man. Being here on U.S. soil in front of these rocking-ass fans is a different level of pressure, baby.
3: It definitely is, but it's the quality, man. It's the quality.
2: Yes.
3: Let's be real.
2: I agree.
3: What we got here in MLS, Major League Soccer, it doesn't even hold to some of the worst leagues over in Europe, man.
2: It's boo-boo.
3: So the fact that we finally were able to get some Americans out over in Europe and we're able to get those guys up there, it's really just, it was a matter of if. And then our coach as well, Mauricio Pochettino, the Italian man, he was coaching the Spurs for a long time over in England. He knows what winning soccer
2: for
3: is.
2: For sure.
3: I think he's the catalyst
2: to it all, man. And I appreciate the call. I think Coach Pochettino is the catalyst to it all. I wasn't aware of this. I was looking and hearing him talking. I'm saying, well, he clearly doesn't sound like he's from America. Do the other, you know, countries that are participating, is their coach from their respective country? And they're not. This is a common thing. So shout out to Coach Pochettino. I talked about it to start the show, man. The style of soccer that they're playing, being on the attack, it's almost like the Showtime Lakers is how I would describe the United States men's national team, their brand of soccer that they're playing right now, man. It's disciplined. It's brave. It's everything that you want, man. And they take after, I'm calling him a head coach. The proper term may be manager, but Coach Pochettino, stand the hell up. He has been, to me, the catalyst for what we've gotten to bear witness to. The other part of this that I think is really exciting and cool, too, and we're really not going to know this for some years to come, but what type of impact do you think us hosting the World Cup, talk about the United States, what type of impact do you think that has on the growth of soccer here in the United States moving forward? Because if you're a kid out there and your parents are fortunate enough financially to be able to take you out and walk the streets and be a part of this environment, and you get to sit down and watch the games with them, if this is your introduction to sports, you're going to love soccer, dude. Like, if this is your first taste of soccer watching this World Cup, you're going to be geeked the hell up. And I immediately start thinking, well, what type of impact does it have on the growth of the game in the United States? What type of impact does it have on the success of the United States men's national team moving forward, man? I think the popularity is only growing here in the United States from us being the host country. Someone that's older, man, call in 310-840-4910. We last hosted in 1994. What impact did that have on the 1998 World Cup? 310-840-4910 in terms of the popularity and the growth of the sport. Saint called in from Dallas and said something else that really resonated with me as well. The last time we hosted, as he mentioned, was 94. The explosion of social media since then, the way that social media is at the forefront in this country, the way that it is now, I think it's special, man. I only expect the popularity of the sport and the growth to increase here. But man, the other part of this conversation that I think is fascinating too, when watching the World Cup in previous years, did we really

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4: 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Let's pay some bills while we're doing this. Let's move on and say what here. You sent this earlier to me as well. I didn't know this was happening in Times Square, which is less than half an hour from where I live. But a bunch of Norwegian fans got together. And I guess Norway has some of the best chants, because even Minnesota Vikings fans, they do the skull, like,
5: skull,
4: skull,
5: skull,
4: skull, with the overhand clap. And that's awesome as hell. Iceland's got some good chants as well. But so there's Norwegian fans. They all gather together in Times Square, and they do what's the row. And it's exactly what it sounds like and what you think in your head, in your mind. You know, a bunch of guys, row, row, row. Well, here is Times Square being taken over by Norway.
6: There's even dudes in wheelchairs participating in this thing. And they just share a laugh after like it's nothing.
5: What I want us to work on, we got to get our own chant. We got to get our own thing that we do. Maybe we should do the skull chant. Would that like be us stealing if we did the skull chant?
4: I can't be walking around as a Giants fan doing the skull chant. The chant is badass, but I can't be doing it. The next thing you know, we're going to make Prince, you know, the official theme song of the U.S. National team as well. Like, leave Minnesota alone. They got their own thing.
5: No,
4: let's
5: for
4: go
5: sure.
4: To, let's go to this video. I got it from Barstool/you. But Scottish man. Because, again, all these social videos, they're probably the best thing about the World Cup, although the action hasn't been too shabby as well. A Scotland man in Boston, he's like, nah, I ain't going home.
7: After the game, we went back to Boston, got in a cab, went to the airport to go home, and I thought, I'm not going home. I'm staying. So I get back out the taxi and got another taxi straight back into Boston to come here to watch this game. The Boston people are amazing. It's the best city I've ever been in my life, bar none. It's incredible. The people, this is why I stayed, because you guys are just amazing.
5: Shout out to you guys in Boston, man. Gronk, Julian Edelman, official ambassadors out there for the World Cup. This has just been special, man. I'm glad that the World Cup's here. And I'm glad I decided to not be stubborn and actually pay attention and watch. But here's the thing. If you're trying to not pay attention, if you're trying to say, oh, well, I don't like soccer, so I'm not going to pay attention to the World Cup, I understand you. I empathize with you. I'm not a soccer fan either.

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2: Make far runs when they were the host countries, right? Like,
3: yep.
2: Who's to say the U.S. can't make a deep run being the host country? They're obviously fueled by something. Like, they play so well together, and I think they're just like, I think they've like kind of realized, like, yeah, hey, we're playing with house money. Like, anything we do is going to be great, and so why not just go out and be great? And they've been great thus far. Like, it's been, I mean, a 5-goal differential between among two World Cup games, like that's pretty solid. We've seen a lot of U.S. showings where they come out and maybe they just kind of sit on their heels a little bit and they don't do anything through the first two games. So like, and look, you may be like, yeah, okay, look, it's still too early. Let's not have them hoisting that little golden trophy just yet. But but I do feel like we are getting something better in this year's World Cup than we've gotten in any of the World Cups that I can remember. And that even dates back to 2010 and 2014. Like, I think this is like, the eye test shows that they just look different.
3: Yeah, it's only the third time in U.S. soccer history that they have won their group. And what's really crazy about how they've done it in back-to-back games, back-to-back matches, is that this is only the second time, so it's the first time since 1930 that they have won consecutive World Cup matches. Think about that, because they've drawn and they've won during group stage. That's pretty crazy to think about based off of what we've seen with U.S. soccer. And you're right, you mentioned the home field part of this, where on one hand, it could have been a negative. It could have been way too much pressure for this U.S. team to handle, and it hasn't, though. They've used it to their advantage to have an entire country behind, and I continue to love seeing all the watch party videos that are out there from the social media. I was at a watch party yesterday, a ton of fun. People that never watch really soccer at all, but because of the U.S. playing or spending their Friday afternoon at a local bar or whatever, it was awesome. This continues to be fun and continue to have great stories coming out of this World Cup, and the U.S. having this kind of showing. I mean, you think there's attention on it now. You think the TV ratings are crazy now, and you think people are booking up their afternoons for this now. Once they get to the knockout round, which now we know they won the group, they're guaranteed in that, think about the numbers in what these watch parties are going to continue to look like. They're in great shape. I think the chance of them playing for a couple more weeks, man, is pretty high right now. The potential path has them where they get to play out west. That's the other thing. They get to continue to play out west, Seattle, L.A. rotation there. In Santa Clara, round of 16 would be in Seattle. The quarterfinal would be in L.A. And it could be Bosnia. It could then be New Zealand. After that, maybe you're talking about Austria or Congo or Ghana. We just don't know yet. It's too early to know the exact path. But we have a good idea, and it sure looks like you're avoiding – not that you can't lose, but you're avoiding any of the favorites, right? The big-time favorites to win this World Cup. And this is setting up to be, I think, a really special couple weeks here, a historical couple weeks for the U.S. men's national team.
2: Yeah, you made a great point. It's only going to get bigger from here. It's only going to, the stakes will be higher, but the ratings will be higher. The parties will be bigger. It's going to get better and better the more they have. Like, it's like almost kind of like a buzzkill that, as fans, that, the next game means absolutely nothing, but that's the best possible outcome you could have, right? Like, that's the best possible setup to, knowing that you're going into the knockout round. And I'm just excited, man. I, as a look,

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3: It's a red shirt season for you in the NFL. That's how I would approach if I was an NFL team. It's why I would not give up a first or a second round pick.
4: So you're basically saying, like, in a way, without saying it, you would basically like red shirt him for a year in the NFL.
3: Yeah.
4: Like you would say, hey,
3: that's
4: we're
3: putting
4: you in and you're not going to see the field. It's like you may even be our QB3 based on, you know, what our roster looks like, and just say, we want to get you right and have you for the future.
3: Yeah, I truly believe that. I don't know if other teams are viewing it that way. Maybe they're trying to get him in right. I just think there's a real scenario where if I was one of the teams and I want to make sure this works and it doesn't blow up in my face, and also for the NFL's sake, I think that's the best path for everybody involved. I'm not sure, again, if that's what, you know, if you're Andrew Berry and the Browns, if that's what you're thinking. I know Todd Monken kind of alluded to the fact that he doesn't think the Browns would be interested, but I also don't know if I trust that. That could just be a smokescreen because, as you said, it's blind bidding. You know, not even joking, this has become a huge debate, not to bore people with fantasy football of my league, but I know there's other people listening that are dealing with this. I'm in a dynasty league, and we're trying to figure out how to handle the Brandon Sorsby situation, Austin, because
4: in our dynasty league,
3: you can trade picks. Well, we're thinking about just mimicking the supplemental draft, where if you want Sorsby on your team, you're going to have to do a blind bid and use your 2027 picks. And so the question is anybody in our fantasy league willing to give up their first round pick for Brandon Sorsby? And it's become like this debate. Do we do that? Do we do free agent? Like, how do we do it? And there's other leagues that are dealing with this as well.
4: You know, there's actually probably more people listening right now that it affects their life that way than it does their team actually take a flyer on Brandon Sorsby, right? If you are an NFL team, if you are an NFL GM, Alex, like, are you dealing with the mess? Like, if you're not one of the, say, five teams that we mentioned, right? Are you gonna even submit a pick? Like, I may even just go low and just do like a 6th round pick or something, knowing like I'm not going to win him, but also not really wanting to win him because even if he is a great quarterback, right? Like, if he's just like a Joe Burrow in the league, I don't know if like I want to deal with all of the mess surrounding him. And who's to say he doesn't relapse and bet on the game again, you know, fall into
3: some hard
4: times.
3: No, that's the risk for sure.
4: Who's to say?
3: But here's the thing.
4: Right. Like,
3: that's the risk. Sorry, I didn't mean to cut you off, but like the risk is definitely that. I would say the team, though, other than the normal risk you would have with a pick flopping and the GM gets, you know, criticized for it, maybe cost him his job. I don't like the team's not. If Brandon Sorsby ends up, let's say, and I hope this never happens, ends up betting on an NFL game at some point while he's in the league, that team, unless they can prove the team knew, that the team's not losing years of first round picks and getting banned or any, like, that's not happening.
4: Sure.
3: So the only risk is that you're wasting your draft capital. I get what you're saying. Teams don't like distractions. The sad reality of this whole situation is, like, there's the moral end of it, and then there's the real life scenario, which is, nobody's saying gambling on sports more, you know, is worse than the guy that got a DUI or

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5: Can go in the middle of the afternoon. I know yesterday a lot of places were off. It was a federal holiday, so maybe that's why it actually was all right. I mean, the watch party I was at was packed. You know, it was people showed up halfway through the match, but it was a pretty full crowd at the watch parties across the city.
6: And that's like I feel like and especially for the World Cup, because it is appointment viewing. It is like something that like people will like skip out of work early for to go and watch and to go watch from a bar, because like, and if you haven't yet, I highly recommend it. Even if you are the ultimate casual soccer fan, just go for, you know, the patriotism of it all. It's like,
5: yeah,
6: just cheer on our country, because it is super cool to like be with others and be with complete strangers. It is, it's very unifying. You want to talk about united. There's nothing more united than World Cup soccer, like watching it with other fans. And it's so much fun. And to kind of take a page out of playing games during the day, like I kind of wish like leagues like Major League Baseball more than any other should take days like 4th of July or Memorial Day or Labor Day, when you know like everyone for the most part is off their respective jobs. Do games, have them start, do 24 hours worth of baseball. Like, could you imagine a 4th of July where you have games, you know? And I know like with scheduling, you'd have to maybe do it one off or maybe give like rest days in between. But if you have a game starting at 8 a.m. and then you have a game starting at 10 a.m. and then 11 a.m., 12 a.m. or 12 p.m., 1 p.m. and like just like almost like every hour for 12 straight hours, and you just had baseball throughout the day, I think would be one of the coolest things. Like almost make an event out of it. Make it kind of like, do you remember when ESPN did this with college basketball? Like 24 hours of college basketball. Do you remember that? Like I think Major League Baseball should try and adopt some of that and really like take a page from the NFL's playbook of like owning holidays. The NFL obviously owns Thanksgiving, and now they're trying to own Thanksgiving and they want to own Black Friday. Major League Baseball should do the exact same by owning the summer holidays and really making an event out of it to give people something to do when we're already off work and probably grilling in our backyards.
5: I agree with you. Yeah, not to get too off topic with it, but I think this is why Major League Baseball, with the inventory of games that they have, and no other sports league in the United States has the inventory of games, take advantage of that inventory and do kind of what you're saying, whether it's on holidays. I've advocated that once a month, man, they should have these specialty showcase games. You know, we know they'll have one off.
6: Yeah.
5: They'll have a match. They'll have a baseball game. We're talking soccer now. I'm saying match for everything.
6: Right.
5: There's a game at Bristol at the NASCAR track. You know, they have the game at

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3: Right now at BetMGM to make the quarterfinals, plus 130 to make the semis. Now it's 5-1, 15-1 to make it to the final, and 33-1 to win the World Cup. They were 60-1 pre-tournament. Their odds are basically cut in half in a lot of these markets based on their performance, based on the fact that they are faring much better in terms of the in these matches and that they've won their group. And you kind of mentioned the path. This is just based off of probability. This is not a guarantee. But over at The Athletic, they put together their World Cup bracket forecast now that the U.S. is clinched. And it's got a 58% chance that the U.S. is going to play Bosnia because they played the third-place team from group B, E, F, I, or J. And that looks like it's going to be Bosnia. Could be Ecuador, technically. It could be Qatar. And then if you go to further past that, then you look at it could be Belgium, 65% chance, Egypt, 20% chance. And then even further down, you start looking at the Czech Republic or Cape Verde. I guess the point is they're not going to have to play any of the so-called soccer powers for quite some time, it looks like. You know, Belgium, I guess I should put a little respect on them. But, you know, there's not a France, there's not an England, there's not a Brazil, a Netherlands, et cetera, that you're going to have to face for a little bit. Thinking of the Netherlands, by the way, they are putting it on Sweden right now. It's 3-0. In the second half of the first World Cup match of the day.
4: And keep in mind, like, the deeper U.S. goes into this tournament, you're going to get their head coach stepping up and saying, my name is Mauricius Decimus Pochettino, commander of the U.S. men's national team, general of the American Outlaws, and loyal servant to the true emperor, Marcelo Bielsa. Father to a murdered Spurs, husband to a murdered Blues, and I will have my vengeance in this life or the next. Right?
3: I hope he does it. I hope Russell Crowe continues to coach this team up. He's tied already for the most World Cup wins for most wins for U.S. men's national team. Yeah, most World Cup wins of any U.S. men's national team manager at this point in time.
4: I think it's fantastic that we finally have a coach that doesn't make us want to pull our hair out, right? Because, like, you just think back to, like, the, you know, Bruce Arena or, like, you know, the Jurgen Klinsmanns of the world. Like, the guys that just, like, we thought they were the one, right? We thought that they were the one to bring U.S. Out of, you know, to make them tap them for their full potential. And I think we're starting to see that with this year's team. Like, I think we're starting to see guys, like, just play aggressive. And it's just been, I mean, the passing has been crisp. Like, just everything about U.S. soccer has been fun to watch. And it's, look, when, you know, they've made runs into the knockout stages in years past, but never, it was always, like, kind of us, even as fans, like, kind of just sitting and watching, playing back on our heels, right? Like, just, hey, don't screw this up. Don't screw this up. Now it, like, feels like we're going into this game's like, hey, how are they going to win this?

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1: Having that one consistent point of contact has been fabulous and really helped both of us to get to know each other, which means that he is able to anticipate the needs of our district, the data that we'd like to see, and the practices we have in place to keep things running smoothly.
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2: Or the other, because like I look at a team, for example, like the Cincinnati Bengals, who over under is 9.5. And while I think I don't trust Zach Taylor and that organization and necessarily go out there and get to the Super Bowl, I do think their win total at over under 9.5 is a bet that I love for the over. I think Joe Burrow, the question is about his health, of course. But we have seen years, even when they get hurt or he gets hurt, they can still rattle off wins when he comes back. Like, I guess my point is the offense is going to be great. They finally invested in the defense. Now, I don't think they're going to be a top five defense. They don't have to be for this bet to hit. I think they clearly will not be a bottom five defense, which has been what they've been for a while. I like the over in that division, right, where the Browns don't have Myles Garrett anymore to come and haunt you if you're Joe Burrow. The Steelers are rolling out another year of Aaron Rodgers. And, you know, you've got a Baltimore team. While I think they're going to be very good, I still have questions about a first-year head coach and Lamar Jackson from last year into this year. So I think over 9.5, one of my favorite bets. I like the Bengals to be right at 10 or 11 wins this year.
3: Yeah, the Browns don't have Myles Garrett, and the Ravens no longer have Max Crosby. So that's huge for Joe Burrow, right?
2: Right. Yeah. Exactly.
3: I'm gonna take an under here, one that I think is a surefire lock.
2: Okay.
3: Let me preface that by saying I hate to do this because I love you, Detroit. I love your city. I love the Lions. I love Dan Campbell. I think he is one of the best coaches we have in the league. But there's not a chance in the world you're getting 10.5 wins. You hammer that under. The division is better. Everyone, except for maybe the Packers. I mean, even like the Vikings, for as bad as they are, I do like Kyler Murray joining the fray in Minnesota.
2: Yeah.
3: Like, I think just it's going to be an uphill battle. I think the Lions are just going to continually get worse from that NFC championship run they made a few years ago. Obviously, we saw how much they struggled last year. I think this year is going to be more of the same, if not more of a struggle. So I think you have to hammer the under of 10.5 wins for the Lions, because I just don't see it happening.
2: I also just wonder still, you know, the offense post Ben Johnson, you know, last year, Jared Goff,
3: right,
2: it wasn't awful by any means, but it wasn't as effective. Dan Campbell took over the play calling. Where are we at with that? They lose David Montgomery, and so Gibbs is still there. He's one of the top backs in the league, and they sign Isaiah Pacheco. But that's a big drop-off from Montgomery to Pacheco. And so I just worry about that. I'm with you on that division. And you brought up the Vikings, man. That was actually another over that I absolutely love. Maybe I'll be proven way wrong on this. You'll hear me in the fall when we talk about the Vikings a lot. I think this Kyler Murray thing's going to work. And I know people are skeptical, but their win total over-under is 8.5 at BetMGM. Over 8.5 is one of my favorite bets for this season on them as well. So that's two overs that I like. And I know you get tricky betting a bunch of overs, but I think the Vikings can get to 9 wins. They were there last year. The Vikings were right there last year with the terrible quarterback situation. Now you bring in an experienced vet. And yeah, Kyler Murray has his flaws, but I've never seen Kyler have the weapons he's about to have with the offensive mind as his head coach that he's about to have. And I do think there's something to be said when you lose your gig at the place that drafted you, which is what happened ultimately for Arizona. I think it can be a wake-up call for Kyler Murray. And I think he'll be hungry. All the cliche stuff I really buy into, though, with his situation.

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3: You know very well from your time in, you know, living and working in Kansas City and covering the Chiefs. He was a large part in the Chiefs' success, and it seems like he's taken some of that and said, okay, Titans, what you guys have been doing has been all wrong. This is what you do. You pay your best players. You follow this blueprint, and you'll get you there. And if you get Jeffrey Simmons in and you get him paid, you keep him happy. He's a great leader for the rest of the team. And, I mean, you pair that with what they've done at defensive line this year. I mean, I think this is going to be the best Titans defensive line that we have seen in probably 4 or 5 years, since maybe 21 or 22. You bring in John Franklin Myers from the Broncos. You got Jermaine Johnson from the Jets, Jordan Elliott from the Patriots, and pair that with the best defensive tackle in the sport right now, Jeffrey Simmons. I mean, you've got yourself a pretty good offensive line. I mean, if you think back to the defensive line that the Titans had last year, and Jeffrey Simmons is first in every category that I listed off earlier, I mean, that's gonna be a force to be reckoned with in the AFC South. So if I am a Daniel Jones, or if I am a Trevor Lawrence, you know, I'd keep your head on a swivel on Sundays when you're playing the Titans, which is the first time I can say that in probably about 4 or 5 years.
4: Well, yeah, they've done a great job defensively in the offseason. I think we kind of knew when Robert Saleh got hired, he was going to make sure he had a pretty dominant defensive line, or at least the possibility of creating a dominant defensive line. I feel like defensively it is a big upgrade. The big question, as you know, just bigger picture with Tennessee, is ultimately Cam Ward, right? And he still doesn't get talked about much at all for being a guy that just a year ago was the number one overall pick. It's still crazy. He's got a chance to get people talking, though, and that's ultimately what he's going to have to do. Mm-hmm. And he's got another weapon, as you know, in Carnell Tate now with the Tennessee Titans. I'm curious just to see how that relationship evolves. The good news for the Tennessee Titans, as bad as things have been, that division that you just listed off, all right, the Colts, mm-hmm, flash in the pan last year, and I can't even call them that. They didn't make the playoffs, but it looked like that's what they were going to be. The Texans, now there's question marks about their quarterback. We thought things were settled there 2 years ago, and now there's a big question mark whether or not he's actually the right guy. Jacksonville definitely bursts on the scene more. Trevor Lawrence was awesome last year, but I think people are still skeptical whether or not that's who we're going to see again. So I guess what I'm getting at is this is not Tennessee trying to jump to the top or be in the mix in the NFC West or the AFC West or the AFC North or the NFC North, et cetera. Like, this is a division that if you wanted to make a little run and at least push towards a wild card, you could do it quicker than some other divisions. I'm not saying I think Tennessee is getting to 10 wins, but I guess if Cam Ward actually has it and Robert Saleh can get this defense playing, they're going to be a team that will surprise people. To the point where maybe they can be an 8-win football team. I don't know what their win total was, guys. We earlier in the show we're going through the win totals. Neither one of us mentioned.
3: I think it's
4: it for one of our favorite
3: 6.5. I believe.
4: Let me go back and it is 6.5.
3: Yeah,
4: like,
3: six.
4: I would
3: over,
4: consider an over. Yeah. Like, I'm not going to run to the window to bet it or go run to the app on BetMGM to bet it. But I'm not taking the under on the 6.5. If I had to pick a side over or under, I think I would roll the dice on the over. I'm sorry, based off of some of the talent that I think they do have there.
3: And if you think back to it, I mean, obviously, what, like, defense wins you games, right? And Robert Saleh, the Jets defense, you know, you could say his tenure in New York wasn't great,

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3: He had won the PGA, he won the Open Championship. That means that if he wins at Shinnecock Hills, he'll be one major away from golf's exclusive career slam club. And even though he hasn't won the U.S. Open yet, this is what makes it different than Scottie Scheffler, who hasn't won the Open yet. You can make a case that maybe the most consistent tournament for Xander has been the U.S. Open. Xander, going through the numbers here, he's never finished worse than 14th in 9 U.S. Open starts. And to further that point, he has top 10 finishes in 8 of his last 10 majors. He was terrific at the end of his second round, 3 birdies on the final 4 holes. Xander, he just seems equipped for Shinnecock Hills. All the talk is how difficult this course is going to be, and man, how are you going to master it? The last time the Open was there in 2018, Xander was a 23-year-old. It was his second start in this tournament. How'd he do? He finished tied for 5th. 23 years old at that same golf course. Perhaps the most comparable Open course to what the players are facing this week is Pinehurst number 2. Even though Pinehurst is a Don Ross, the remodel of it that they did last decade changed it to more of a links-like course, and that's what we keep hearing about Shinnecock Hills. How'd Xander do in the 2024 Open at Pinehurst? Finished 7th. It really is strange how under the radar Xander has been this week. Going into the week, he had 4 golfers with better odds than him to win the tournament. Scottie Scheffler, the heavy favorite. Then it was Rory. Then it was Rahm. Cameron Young tied with Xander at 19-1 odds. Listen, we love Cameron Young around here. He is a proud member of the Wake Forest golf family. Da-da-da-da-da-da-da-da. Go Deeks. Hashtag Pro Deeks. The whole thing. But it's wild that Cam has the same odds as Xander, considering Cam still hasn't won a major. It's also crazy that Xander's fallen outside the top 10 of the world golf ranking. How did that happen? He sits at 12th, which means 11 players are ahead of him in the world golf rankings. But he's our pick to win this. We're sticking firm to that. We've got Graham's Gamblin in just a little bit. Graham's Gamblin, an opportunity to place some bets, perhaps, on the baseball front. We can get to that. We have Bring, ha ha ha, see the title. Shout out to you. The U.S. men's national team beat Australia the last 2 friendlies. While happy they won, expectations need to be appropriately set. Okay, well, what is the expectations? What is the expectations for U.S. soccer? Sure, you beat Australia in friendlies. That's fine. But the part that it's hard to really get past is the Australians were known as being a really good defensive side. And it was 2-0 at halftime. They parked the bus in the second half. We mentioned Paraguay scoring or allowing just 7 goals across their 12 qualifying matches and not playing scrubs. Brazil, Argentina, Uruguay, the United States boat raced them, dump truck them, 3-0 at halftime, 4-1 final.

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3: Players have a bunch of draft picks to throw around, and they're trying to take another swing at it. Anthony Davis never really seemed like a long fit for the Washington Wizards, certainly the Mavericks as well. So that's going to be a package that Washington takes advantage of, and Golden State gets their potential all-star big too. Oklahoma City is going to race the pick into the podium. 12th overall pick, Jaxel Lindeborg from Michigan. We're going to be so mad at all the front offices at why they allowed Jaxel Lindeborg to fall. The older player that's probably the most ready to contribute right now in this lottery, going to a team that might be the best team in the NBA. That is something that would make us all frustrated to see. Will Dalton, another trade at number 13. The Miami Heat complete their trade for Giannis Antetokounmpo. That means the Bucks will be picking 13th, 14th, and 18th in the first round. Just collecting assets, collecting players, fully rebooting this thing. So in the Miami Heat spot, a pick that they obtain in a Giannis trade that gets done before now or before Tuesday night, Moritz Johnson from Michigan. So three Michigan Wolverines in four picks. Moritz Johnson goes to Milwaukee, and Milwaukee picks again to wrap up the lottery at 14. And this is just for fun, Will. Emeka Abuka, Stanford, 14th pick to the Milwaukee Bucks. I love watching this guy play. I thought he was going to measure poorly. He didn't. He's super smart. If you ever talk to him, he's one of those kids that played at Stanford because of the education piece. Could have played at better schools. Could have made millions playing college basketball this year. No, I think a team falls in love with him, and I think that team's Milwaukee rebooting.
4: Okay, so we're aligned on a number of things here. For one, I absolutely could see Cam Boozer going to the Jazz at number two. And honestly, one of the reasons is because his dad is in the front office. Like, if you like, and I don't view that as nepotism. Like, he's a lottery guy. But if you're gonna pick one,
3: Cam Boozer's dad is in the front office.
4: He works in the front office.
3: Carlos Boozer,
4: correct,
3: works for Utah.
4: Look it up.
3: I didn't know that.
4: In addition to
3: that was not a consideration.
4: For a little while, yeah. I think that could affect some things potentially. So I could see that. I also could see the Hornets moving up to take Adi Mara. I don't think they're going to sit back and wait for somebody like Kareem Lopez out of Mexico or
3: Best
4: Moritz
3: Mexican
4: Johnson.
3: Basketball prospect we've seen in a long time.
4: Yeah.
3: By the way, see
4: and
3: this
4: I think
3: question
4: Giannis
3: being
4: is
3: asked. With your NBA mock draft, which rookie best position to win rookie of the year? I think you got to look at who's going to get a lot of run and a lot of exposure is what you should look at. So I would look at the Braden Burry's with Dallas, Kingston Fleming's with the Hawks, just because those teams have reasons to pay attention to them, might be better than some of the teams that are picking a little bit higher and have real roles on those teams. And then in the top four, I'd say Caleb Wilson to Chicago, just because there's not as much around him that, again,

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3: Yeah, so
4: you get the cup for 24 hours, dog. And you're going to waste 2 hours of it just sitting there while you watch a movie? Something you could do every day?
3: No. See, what I would want to do is, I'm a hockey player. I just won the Stanley Cup. What I want to do is find a movie theater that I could rent out and watch Star Wars with the cup sitting next to me.
5: Oh, my God. Okay.
3: Could you imagine that? Because these are two things that I love. If I'm a hockey, I love Star Wars and I'm a hockey player.
5: Hold 1 second. Hold 1 second. Is the theater, is the lights going down and everybody quiet and having to watch the movie? Or is it on in the background? It's just being screened at a party and you can still mill about, talk, and meet with people and socialize during the movie.
3: No, it's just me and the cup. It's just me.
5: Then why?
3: Yeah! Fire that music up!
5: No. I'm gonna take.
3: That would be so
5: cool. I'll top your dumb answer. I'll take it. I'm taking it to Costco. I'm gonna eat out of the cup. I'm gonna put a $1.50 hot dog. I'm gonna fill. You know what I'm gonna do? I'm gonna do $1.50 hot dog, and I'm gonna do this move for the first time at Costco. Will the lady's gonna go to hand me the drink with it? I'm gonna say I'm good. I brought my own cup, and I'm gonna fill up the cup with Coke, and I'm gonna drink out of the cup and just sit there.
3: Great.
5: And someone's going to be like, did you bring your own Stanley Cup? No, this is the actual Stanley Cup. And that's all I'm going to do with it. The entire day.
3: That's terrific.
5: I would love at some point of the day, just my humor. Do find time to do something like that. Like a show, and have somebody filming it in a way that's like subtle. Yeah. Bringing the Stanley Cup to a very public, normal place and not announcing that that's the case. And then having people ask you, is that the Stanley Cup? Is that Wayne Gretzky's name right there? And Mario Lemieux? Yeah, it is. Good to see you.
3: Just don't even acknowledge it. Just like,
5: and don't explain. No. Yeah, that's what it is. Bob's in North Carolina. Bob, what part of North Carolina are you in?
6: No, I'm in South Carolina. But I'm about 50. I'm 50 miles south of the capital.
5: Well, you should know.
6: Columbia.
5: I am in Winston-Salem, North Carolina, and Will Dalton is in Greensboro. He's from Greensboro, North Carolina, not too far down the way. And we're on in 300 markets across the country. What is your question that you have for us?
6: My question is I think the only chance he's got of ever getting above where he's at now is maybe the USFL or the Canadian Football League, and I just wanted to know what y'all thought for.
5: Oh, we're talking about Brendan Sorsby? You broke up a little bit. So you were talking about Sorsby at Texas Tech?
6: Yeah. Yes.
5: Okay. Yes. Well, here's my thought on it, because I hadn't had a chance to talk much about this. Appreciate the call. There is going to be the turd in the punch bowl, Will. Somebody's going to take a chance on him. I don't know who it's going to be. But somebody's going to do it. My first inclination is a team like the Indianapolis Colts, who have gone so in with the Sauce Gardner trade that they don't have a first rounder next year. So if the gamble, if the roll of the dice is Daniel Jones doesn't work, and we don't.

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1: 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Jeff Goodman is going to join us on tomorrow's program, getting set for the NBA draft. Might have a College World Series related guest. We'll see. Got a lot queued up for tomorrow's show. Hope you're with us from 4 to 7 p.m. Support Linnell's show in the morning. Support Mike Wickett, who's going to be on in the next 15 minutes. In fact, Mike Wickett is with us now. Mike, I said I'm an A-plus wedding guest.
2: How would you grade yourself? I start out as an A-plus wedding guest, especially for like a destination wedding. I'm really good with people I don't know. My wife would say by the end of the wedding, my grade falls off dramatically.
1: Oh, wow. A friend of mine just texted from Tennessee, who is listening to us from Tennessee, and said, you do have one flaw in your wedding game, and it's that I don't smoke. I don't smoke. So what? I'm not the guy, if somebody steps outside of like the reception, you can bum a cigarette off of, if that is kind of your bag.
2: Listen.
1: That's a flaw in my game.
2: If the big knock in your game, Josh, is the fact that you don't suck down cancer sticks, you're doing things okay, my friend. It's like, yeah, he pitched the perfect game, but that third pitch, man, it was just a hair off the play. You're doing just fine, my friend.
1: Yeah. So
2: and I smoked for 16 years, by the way, so I'm allowed to say that. Smoking's stupid.
1: Yeah, it is stupid, but people do it.
2: I know they do. I love
1: having that, and people socialize around smoking as well. Mm-hmm. So I'm just saying that's just one tool, like one, one club that's not in my bag, so to speak.
2: You don't need a one iron in your bag. No, God can't hit a one iron. You don't need to smoke. You're doing all right in my book. And by the way, Will, no one in America calls it the pitch. Stop trying to be a pretentious douche.
3: Hey, I'm not trying to be anything. It's called the pitch, Wickett.
2: God.
1: Me?
3: I know soccer people.
1: Alexi Lalas and Mike Wickett are all on the same train.
2: Give
1: here.
2: Me a
1: Let's
2: break.
1: See what Will has for us to close out today's program and transition to yours.
2: Yes.
1: In Put It to Bed.
3: Okay. Let's go to the dentist. Let's do that. Because there's a Florida dentist that is being accused of using the laughing gas on herself. And she did this and then worked on patients, apparently.
1: Mm-hmm.
3: Which, that's probably not great to be on laughing gas and working on somebody's mouth. I would not appreciate that. That's not good. Now, she got suspended for this. Her license got suspended. But in spite of that, she kept the sign on her office listed as opened. So, they had to come.
4: West Michigan Whitecaps baseball is on the air. Now, let's go to the booth with the voice of the Whitecaps, Dan Hasty.
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7: From LMCU Ballpark, the West Michigan Whitecaps picked up a victory on Thursday and Friday, one to finish the first half of the 2026 Midwest League regular season and one to begin the second half, albeit they were two very different ways to win a baseball game. Tonight they go up against the man with the lowest ERA in the Midwest League for game number four of our abbreviated five-game series with the West Michigan Whitecaps taking on the Lansing Lugnuts. And with that, we say good evening to you. Inside our Gordon Food Service broadcast booth, our Pella Windows pregame show is in full effect. Dan Hasty will hear from Nate Wangler in just a little bit. Last night, the Whitecaps kicked off the second half of the regular season with a late comeback victory. And boy, did they make the most of the only opportunity they had, legitimate scoring opportunity that they had all night long, as a key home run from Garrett Pennington and great pitching carried them past the Lugnuts 3-2 in front of over 7,000 last night here in West Michigan. In the sixth inning with a 2-0 deficit, it was Garrett Pennington who had the only at-bat of the night with a runner in scoring position for the Whitecaps, and wouldn't you know it, he powered a fastball in the inner half just barely over the left field wall. They'll give the Whitecaps a three-run home run to take a 3-2 lead. The bullpen did the rest. Outstanding work by the Whitecaps' Milk Means More bullpen last night to get West Michigan not only to keep them in the ballgame, but to get them to the finish line. 4 1/3 shutout frames between Juanmi Vasquez, Preston Howie, and Enohan Paniagua. Today, it's an unfamiliar face of sorts for West Michigan, only because we never got to see him all that long during his last go-around as a Whitecap. Detroit Tigers number 14 prospect Jake Miller was added to the roster earlier today, and he is going to make a spot start as part of a minor league rehab assignment for the West Michigan Whitecaps. And so far, it's been really good for him here in 2026. Granted, these are all been rehab assignments, so this will be his toughest test yet. But in 7 2/3 innings, Jake Miller has not allowed a run. He has given up only 3 hits and 2 walks while striking out 10. So he has passed all these early tests with flying colors. On the other side, Zane Taylor, the Midwest League's ERA leader among qualified pitchers, gets the call for Lansing. He is a top 30 prospect for the Athletics in his own right. So West Michigan and Lansing gets an opportunity to get themselves another win. And if the Whitecaps can find a way to do so, they will have guaranteed not only 4 out of 5 at least this week against Lansing, but also would have a guaranteed 2 out of 3 to start the second half and to do it against their Midwest League arch rival. This is Caps pregame. On the other side of this timeout, Alec Molinar, an athletic trainer for Corwell Health, their orthopedic wing, is scheduled to join us on the other side of this timeout as we get you ready for first pitch between the Caps and the Lugnuts on Whitecaps Radio.
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11: Welcome back. It is Whitecaps Radio. We are getting ready for Whitecaps Baseball. It's Star Wars night here in West Michigan. So we get that one-of-a-kind experience here in West Michigan, an experience that started all those many years ago. It's the first ever Star Wars night in West Michigan. It's also presented by our friends at Corewell Health. An athletic trainer with Corewell Health is Alec Molinar, who joins us now. Alec, first of all, thank you, and may the Force be with you, I suppose.
12: Hey, thank you so much, and may the Force also be with you.
11: So let's talk a little bit about what you guys do, because this is an important mission that you guys have, and you guys have been helping out for a long, long time getting people right.
12: Yeah, you know, the big thing, I work in our orthopedic urgent care. We're kind of that first line of defense when people suffer any kind of orthopedic injury. We're looking to really do that assessment, get them what they need, and have them scheduled on for their follow-up appointment with one of our either surgical physicians or non-operative physicians. Mm.
11: So I'm thinking about people who maybe go get a gym run in, go play a little hoop somewhere like that. I'm curious, what kind of injuries are seen in orthopedic urgent care?
12: Yeah, you're definitely spot on with those classic examples. Your ankle sprain, you get that pop in the knee all of a sudden. Really, it can be acute or kind of those longer term nagging things. We do see all those things. And really, with the orthopedic urgent care, we're seeing the kind of appendages. We're seeing hands, elbows, knees, foot and ankle, but we don't see like head, spine, back or chest, but really kind of everything else on top of that.
11: So still very much of the sports style injury category. And I'm curious because, you know, you always end up finding out what stories usually accompany these types of injuries. What kind of stories do you often get?
12: Oh, man. I mean, it can seem as just innocent as getting up from a chair and you feel a big pop in your knee, to really even handling things, how a person's feeling after a motor vehicle accident. I mean, it's a pretty wide breadth of injuries and what people come in here for. And certainly your classic, like, had that plant twist in the knee, that kind of ACL discussion that no one wants to talk about, but really any and all kind of orthopedic injuries.
11: So now how many years have you been with Corewell?
12: I'm starting up year four now. It's been fun. The thing with ortho urgent care is no day is ever the same. Every day's got a little bit of entertainment with it, for sure.
11: What specialized staffing do you guys provide compared to some of the other places like an urgent care?
12: For sure. Really what sets us kind of apart is the orthopedic side. You have your athletic trainers like myself, but we have a few of those that were trained in those assessing those orthopedic injuries, those sport injuries, things like that. And then we also have our physician assistants that staff the clinic. They have 50 years plus of experience between them. So they're very veteran, and they definitely know what they're doing when they're making those plans for those patients kind of moving forward from that initial injury.
11: Can we just take a minute to appreciate PAs, physician's assistants, and not because my better half is also one, but for those who don't know the role of a PA, can you break down how important they are to you guys and around the industry that is medicine?
12: Yeah, I mean, they're so integral in making those plans for that patient. I mean, they do all the imaging review. They walk the patient through that and kind of break down what they're seeing. And then really the biggest part is they make the plan for the patient moving forward. They get them to they talk about what kind of follow-up appointment they're going to have, what that injury looks down the road 4, 6, 8 weeks from now. and really how to kind of get them back into a full-blown activity.
11: Alec Molinar, appreciate the brownie points you just sent this way. What can patients expect in terms of treatment while they're at their visit?
12: Yeah, so really kind of the general flow of the appointment. One of the athletic trainers will come get the patient first. We're going to go through their history, what's kind of been going on. In our minds, we're already kind of making that initial assessment. We're going to then take the patient. Many of them, if not all, will get an x-ray at some point. That's kind of the baseline imaging just to make sure we're not missing anything. And then we'll go back to the PAs to discuss what we're thinking, what they're thinking. And then the PAs will kind of review that imaging once it comes back. And ultimately, even after that, there might be DME involved, durable medical equipment. So it could be crutches, a brace, a boot. And then they might even go so far as like advanced imaging, like an MRI could be ordered or something like that. So the PA will discuss that with the patient. And then finally, the athletic trainers will get them scheduled with that follow-up just to make sure they're always moving forward in the right direction.
11: I've often heard people say, I don't even know where to start when it comes to this sort of thing. So enlighten me. Does it start with a referral? Does it start with a phone call? How does it usually start?
12: Yeah, so orthopedic urgent care is definitely an access point. I think, you know, really when you're having those acute pains, I think that's a great spot to go to. It is kind of important to know that ortho urgent care does not replace those specialist appointments with our non-op and surgical physicians. So if you do call ahead, you can either get scheduled with one of those physicians first, that may take some time, or you can come into orthopedic urgent care. But again, if you already have something lined up with one of those doctors, it's better to definitely just see them.
11: Issue and somebody that becomes indispensable, just like yourself. Thank you very much for taking the time.
12: Hey, thank you.
11: That is Alec Molinar joining us on this edition of the Pella Windows pregame show. More to come on the other side of this timeout as we get you ready for first pitch with the Whitecaps and the Lugnuts on Whitecaps Radio.
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13: 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Here are the voices of Whitecaps Baseball, Dan Hasty and Nate Wengler.
7: Let's do this. It's the Whitecaps and the Lansing Lugnuts. The great rivalry in minor league baseball renews that has seen more than 500 games played between these two squads. Jake Miller getting in his final tune-up tosses. Let's take a look at the starting lineup for the Lansing Lugnuts. It's courtesy of Roost Chris Steakhouse and courtesy of Nate Wangler.
16: Thanks, Dan. Lansing 0-1 here to begin the second half. Carlos Pacheco leads it off. He's in center field. Justin Reamer, as we talked about back in the lineup, he's at second base for Ali Camarillo, who's at shortstop. Jared Sprague-Lott cleans it up. He's at third base. Miles Naylor's the DH. Pedro Pineda is in left field. He bats sixth. Bottom three, C.J. Pitaro is at first base. Carlos Franco is the catcher. And Rodney Green Jr. is out in right field against Jake Miller, making a rehab appearance here for West Michigan today.
7: We only saw him very briefly here as a Whitecap. Now he gets the chance to make up for lost time. He's ready for baseball. We hope you are. First pitch is shot in the right field. Right out of the gate, a leadoff base hit for the Lansing Lugnuts. And with that, we're underway at 7.06 p.m., first pitch temperature is 73 degrees. Take a look at that Whitecaps defense, and we'll tell you about the new jerseys they've got tonight.
16: Let's do it. In the outfield from left to right, Soika Strong and Horustich is in right. The infielder there you see, Campbell at third, Rayner at short, Keel at second, Pennington Manning first. Luke Schlager back behind the plate. Again, Jake Miller on the mound.
7: Justin Reamer bats for the Lugnuts. As there goes Pacheco. The throw to second is on target, but not in time. Boy, he does not mess around on the bases. He is going almost immediately. And that's another stolen base in this series for Carlos Pacheco, his ninth since coming to Lansing.
16: And you mentioned it during the pregame show, and I thought you were pretty spot on about it, how much pressure Lansing was trying to apply with their base running yesterday. Ricardo Hurtado did a good job keeping them in check late in that match.
7: Tried to bunt that time with Reamer, and it's nothing and two.
16: So the focus is definitely going to be on West Michigan catchers last two games of the series to keep Lansing in check on the base paths. You were able to squeak across a couple of yesterday. We just got one big swing to get us back into it.
7: Let's keep an eye on Pacheco. He tried to go to third in the first inning two nights ago after stealing second. That was promptly thrown out to end that threat. The next one misses high to Reamer, who knows something about drawing a walk. He's done it a ton. And this time he golfs one out towards right field. The wind gets a little bit of a hold of this one. Horustich fighting the wind, makes the catch. Pacheco tags and makes it safely over to third. Productive sequence there for the Lansing Lugnuts, and it puts the potential first run just 90 feet away. One away for Ali Camarillo.
16: You might have a point with the wind today. The way it's kind of blistering out to right field right now. You saw Horustich with that late adjustment at the very end, but this might be a favorable day for either lefties or righties if you want to go to the opposite field. But it's been pretty consistent out to right field in this first inning, so we'll see how much of an effect, a factor that plays on this game tonight.
7: Ali Camarillo as the infield runs in at the last second. The first pitch, Camarillo takes inside. Tanya Millett is our home plate umpire, and Nick Sexton is on the bases for this one tonight. After this pitch, we'll tell you about those special jerseys the Whitecaps have on this Saturday night. The 1-0. A little low, perhaps. Star Wars-themed jerseys for West Michigan here tonight. Baby Yoda making, I believe, his first ever appearance on a Whitecaps uniform, at least since maybe the turn of the COVID era. Here's a pitch that just misses outside. Three balls, no strikes. I know I've seen Yoda. I've seen C-3PO. I've seen R2-D2, among others.
16: I'm remiss for not knowing, but I know there was one other time that we utilized Baby Yoda on the uniforms. I can't remember if it was last year, but I like these ones.
7: This one, inside edge, called a strike. 3-1 the count. So you're saying there are multiple uses for Baby Yoda.
16: Absolutely. Well, and what's funny is Star Wars, you know, much like we talked about Toy Story, has transcended generations, multiple generations.
7: Ground ball to short. Diving and deflecting is Bryce Rayner, but not enough to have a play. Infield single for Ali Camarillo. The Lansing Lugnuts strike first. In the first, it's 1-0.
16: to Bryce just enough to knock that one down. Just wasn't quick enough to go down and get it. Good job knocking it down, but just couldn't corral it. It's a hard thing about when you bring the infield in, if you get one of those screamers back up the middle, it just speeds up your reaction time. Just wasn't able to corral it.
7: Brings up Jared Sprague Lott. Now they'll quickly check back over at first base. So Pacheco's speed allows him to come around and score. Thirty-eighth RBI of the year for Camarillo. And moreover, the first run issued by Jake Miller in his four appearances as he works his way back up to either double or triple A, wherever the Tigers decide he will reside once he gets back to a full workload. 0-2 on Sprague Lott.
16: Kind of like we were talking about yesterday with the way that Scott Harris and this Tigers front office likes to slowly work players back to their level as opposed to maybe rushing them back. It's a progression for Jake Miller. And so, you know, this is a new level, obviously a new test for him. But, you know, how he checks out physically and all those things is what we're looking at here tonight.
7: Here comes the 0-2 toss. Outside corner, ring him up. Down goes Jared Sprague Lott, the first strikeout in 2026 as a Whitecap for Jake Miller. Two away.
16: And the reality is even though the velo isn't very high on his fastball, if he can locate it like that and catch you by surprise, it's going to be really hard to get around on. Jared Sprague Lott was not expecting fastball on that pitch. Puts it right on the outside half. Really well executed.
7: For what it's worth, the velo is at least capable, at least on the grand scheme of things. That fastball, he just hit 93 miles per hour. That's about as high as we have seen him throw so far. Strike one to Naylor and instead of look towards first. You know, there's not many lefties that really do ramp it up in the mid to high 90s, and especially when you have the kind of movement that Jake Miller has, you'd imagine that he can get by just fine if he's sitting at 93. This one, Naylor tags up the middle into center field, a base hit. Camarillo checks in at second base. Boy, if I'm not mistaken, Nate, Bruce Dickinson might be hanging out by the Lansing Lugnuts dugout tonight because somebody's got to have more cowbell.
16: A little spattering of red down there. Yeah, you're right. And after all these hits, we're hearing them. Typically, the section they sit right off to the first base side where the Caps used to be, it's kind of off to the left directly to where the dugout is, or I guess the right if you're facing it. That's where typically a lot of them gather. But, yeah, small little collection of red down there.
7: That is three base hits against Jake Miller here in the first inning after allowing only three base hits in his first three appearances as he's worked his way here to West Michigan. 1-0 on Pedro Pineda. Strike one. You know what we don't think about and give enough credit to is the fact that when West Michigan goes on the road to Lansing, it almost feels like a home game. You know, we look at the smattering of Lugnuts fans by Lansing's dugout, and it's easy to forget that the Whitecaps sort of get that treatment in Lansing and, for that matter, at Great Lakes.
16: That's what made it so unique last year when we clinched there, because you're always going to get more cheers in that place than you normally would expect to, but again, with having the Tigers in the state of Michigan, a lot of them are Tigers fans that are coming out to the game.
7: 2-1, high foul fly. First base side and out of play.
16: You know, so when we bring some of our top prospects there, like when Kevin McGonigal was there last year, Max Clark, there's, you see some of the red that's gathered by the Lansing Lugnuts dugout.
7: That is an impressive ponytail.
16: It's very impressive. But that's why you see a lot of them come out, and they pack it out, even for some of our top prospects, because they want to see the future of the Tigers.
7: 2-2, Pineda takes down and in. That's going to get the base runners off with this payoff pitch. So if Pineda can find a gap or one of the lines, Lansing could tally on a few more. They've already scored one. Jake Miller is getting tested by this pesky Lansing Lugnuts offense. 3-2, swinging bunt, third base side. Rainer's got no play. Infield single for Pedro Pineda. Four base hits in the inning for Lansing. None of them have been hit incredibly hard. But this is one thing that Lansing does. They are very good at putting the ball in play.
16: It's a really tough spot to go up and get to on the upper outside part of the plate. Just kind of throws his bat at it, puts it down in the infield, and again, their base running has really made a difference in this series.
7: Let's get these words as Dan Riccobal, the Whitecaps pitching coach, comes out to chat with Jake Miller from Auto Owners Insurance.
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7: Good start for the Lansing Lugnuts and a chance to get a whole lot bigger with C.J. Pitaro, the first baseman at the plate. Jake Miller delivers, and it's a high fly down the left field line in the corner, and it's foul. Pitaro makes a living hitting to the opposite field. So we'll see if he's able to put it in play and add on to this Lansing 1-0 lead. They got the bases loaded in two outs, and the scoring opportunities for the Lugnuts have been few and far between in this series. Coming into tonight, they had scored just a total of 3 runs in the first 3 games. Pitaro takes a perfectly located fastball for strike 2.
16: And if there's a time to go to the left side, the opposite side, like you were talking about, it would be right now. They're shifted to the opposite side of the field. There is a gap there. If he can fit it through.
7: Looks like they will pitch him away. 0-2. And Pitaro wouldn't chase. This will turn into roughly a 25-pitch inning at minimum for Jake Miller, who has not had a lot of tests like this coming back from his injury. Here's his 1-2. Pitaro bounces it to short. Rayner to second. And that's a one-run first for the Lugnuts. Jake Miller gets out of further trouble. Let's go to the bottom of the first inning in West Michigan. Lansing 1, the Whitecaps coming up on Whitecaps Radio and TV.
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7: Bottom of the first, Lansing 1. The Whitecaps coming to bat. Nate Wangler's got a look at their Roost Chris Steakhouse starting 9.
16: Thanks, Dan. Woody Haydeen leads it off. He's the DH. Bryce Rayner bats second. He's at short for Garrett Pennington. Homers in consecutive games. He's at first base. He bats third for the Caps today. Jackson Strong in cleanup. He's in center field. Clayton Campbell's fifth. He's at third. Andrew Soika out in left field. Bottom three, Luke Schlager at catcher. Samuel Heal at second. Steven Hrustich is in right.
7: As Haydeen skies one to deep center field. It's playable for the center fielder Pacheco to put it away. One up and one down as we take a look at that Lugnuts defensive alignment.
16: Pineda in left, Green Jr. in right. Now that you know Pacheco is in center. On the infield, Sprague Lott at third. For Camarillo at short. Reamer Manning second. Pitaro at first. Franco back behind the plate against Zane Taylor on the mound. 5-3, 298. The ERA, as you mentioned, Dan, the lowest in the Midwest League this year. Doesn't necessarily rack up a ton of strikeouts, but he gets outs. 6 2/3 against the Caps last time.
7: Delivers a breaking ball for a called strike to Bryce Rayner, who in the month of June is starting to get the hang of this whole Midwest League situation. 326 for Bryce Rayner. They said that one missed a little down and in, perhaps. A 407 on base, an OPS well over 1,000. He's got four of his six home runs as a Whitecap. And he's very wise for his age. He smokes this one to first. Backhanded Pitaro over to first in time. And there's two gone. Boy, Rayner does not get cheated. 106 off the bat.
16: They have him as Baby Yoda on the screen, but that's not baby power right there. I mean, he's just the amount of juice he can get behind his swings is incredible, even on those ground balls. And again, as he continues to become more consistent with those contact numbers, the power is going to continue to go north as well.
7: Here's Garrett Pennington, who takes outside. You know, when talking about Rayner, I think about Garrett Pennington's offensive profile a little bit, because how many times have we seen Pennington barrel up a baseball? And he does that with so much consistency, and eventually the more you do it, the more rewarded you get for it. Sits at 13 home runs. That's top 10 in the Midwest League. 50 runs batted in. That has him tied for fifth. And he is in the middle of a nice little stretch. As Nate mentioned, home runs on consecutive days. He takes strike two. One ball, two strikes to Pennington. But again, even just putting a good part of the bat to the baseball, you do that enough times and you're going to be rewarded for it more often than not. 1-2 is down and in. Two balls, two strikes.
16: And the more selective you are, the more chances you're going to get to drive baseballs. I have been really impressed by his ability to lay off some of the junk balls that have been thrown his way to try and throw him off this year, pitching around him.
7: 2-2. He smashes it. High and deep to left. You can forget about this one, too. Three homers in three games for number 33. Number 14 on the season. Garrett Pennington is on fire. We're tied at one.
16: And it follows the same formula that a lot of his other home runs did. He got a breaking ball that missed down low in his last one. What does he get this time around? Elevated heater in a good place to drive it, and he knocks it out of the park. His eye at the plate has been spectacular. That's the reason why he's getting the results he's getting.
7: Jackson Strong bats. He takes strike one. I almost want to see that home run again, because I have a feeling Zane Taylor knew that he missed his spot badly. And I think he even knew he made a mistake the moment that ball was hit. Nothing in two. Let's see what Zane Taylor does after this pitch is thrown. Yup, you could even tell he knew that he went into the kitchen and got burned. Here's the 0-2 to Jackson Strong. He yanks this one just foul down the first baseline. Well, think about all the work that Lansing just did in their half of this inning. They had four base hits. They sent eight batters to the plate and came out with exactly what the West Michigan side has been able to muster on exactly one swing.
16: You see what happens when you avoid the snowball inning? I mean, it's something that we just weren't able to do what felt like the first month and some change of the season. But finally, I mean, we're getting away from it and getting the clutch pitch when we need it.
7: Strong lifts it high and deep to right. It's got some carry, but not enough. Green is there, puts it away, and the Caps are tied at one. And they're tied thanks to Garrett Pennington and his 14th home run of the year. Let's go to the second. I'll even at one on Whitecaps Radio and TV.
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0: 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Ready to help. To the second inning we go. We had the crash dash today. We usually have it after the first inning, and today, young Vivian got so excited to see crash, she actually deviated from the flight projections. There's a high fly ball, right side, tough play, and it's into the net, just out of the reach of Garrett Pennington. But a shout out to the Bigby Coffee promo crew. They were able to recalibrate young Vivian and get her to the finish line.
1: She just looked like she was preparing herself. She saw Crash running down with one of the expandable glow sticks. By the way, have you ever been caught up in a mid-sprint lightsaber duel before? Has that ever happened to you before?
0: You know, I'm ashamed to admit that it happens often.
1: It's a common occurrence.
0: Carlos Franco with two strikes, the pitch. Check swing, that's too far, and that's strike three. Little tap from Schlieger, and there's a punch out for Jake Miller. One away here in inning number two for Rodney Green Jr. Yeah, Crash has this tendency to get distracted by the second base bag whenever he is racing someone. And if memory serves, he has only won one crash dash in the history of the West Michigan Whitecaps. Rodney Green Jr. yanks this one down the right field line. Extra bases for the speedy Rodney Green Jr. Rustich gets it in quickly. There's a one-out double for Rodney Green. Well, we've noticed with Jake Miller, a couple of his pitches have been left in the middle of the strike zone, and Lansing has had some success to the tune of the five base hits, but for Miller's sake, he has been able to at least make those and their impacts marginalized.
1: And he's forcing him to swing the bat, too. He's not walking hitters. So, I mean, I guess you like to see that out of Jake, too.
0: Around the plate goes that first pitch. One ball, no strikes. By the way, coming up in inning number three, we've got a special guest. Brent Ashcroft will be joining us tonight. As Pacheco fouls it away, 1-1. So Brent has so many connections to the West Michigan Whitecaps. Save for the fact that his better half, Lori Ashcroft, works downstairs. She runs the Capsize shop. The outstanding shop with all the Whitecaps merchandise that you can feast your eyes on behind home plate. But he was also the person who thought up the very first Star Wars night here in West Michigan, and thus the very first Star Wars night ever produced in minor league baseball. 1-2 in the dirt. Good block by Schlieger, and the count is 2-2. So we're going to get a little history lesson tonight with Brent Ashcroft beginning in the top of the third.
1: What a cool thing to be the first to ever do it, too, especially for a series and a saga like Star Wars and how popular it has been and continues to be with more movies coming out. It's something we can hang our hat on.
0: 2-2. Liner to short. Rainer's got it. Quick flip, and it's not in time. Wow, I thought they got that one there. But Nick Saxton says it was a bang-bang play, and they got there just ahead of the throw. There's two outs. Good read by Rodney Green Jr. That's a ball that many players would have gotten doubled up on.
1: Rainer got it there pretty quickly, too. One fluid motion to get it to second base, just a little tad too late.
0: Justin Reamer bats.

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1: Having that one consistent point of contact has been fabulous and really helped both of us to get to know each other, which means that he is able to anticipate the needs of our district, the data that we'd like to see, and the practices we have in place to keep things running smoothly.
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0: inning number two as he goes first pitch hunting and drives one out to right center field. Playable for Rodney Green Jr. He puts it away. One pitch and one down for the Whitecaps in inning number two. It is a picture-perfect night for baseball here in West Michigan. We've already seen all the different characters get their picture taken behind home plate today. They did their walk around the field. There's always no shortage. And on top of that, you also get these video board headshots, which are outstanding. Like the one for Andrew Soika, who takes in there for a called strike. It's 0-1. Soika's might be the most intimidating of the video board selections tonight.
1: Menacing.
0: Down and in, one ball and one strike.
1: We've seen Yoda, we've seen Stormtroopers, we've seen... I don't know if anyone's been a Jedi quite yet, but we'll see. There's probably going to be a Skywalker up there at some point. It has to be.
0: You have to earn that right, Nate, as this one misses outside. One ball, one strike. You don't just become a Jedi.
1: Yeah.
0: Or so I've heard.
1: Yeah, well, you know.
0: Two balls and a strike on Soika. As he sends this one back in foul. We'll have to figure out if there's a Star Wars quiz that we can go through tonight. It is Star Wars night, after all.
1: I was thinking about maybe doing comparisons between players and Star Wars characters.
0: Soika goes down on strikes, and there's two away. What'd you have in mind?
1: I was thinking maybe, you know, I was thinking maybe that there was, whether it be the Whitecaps or we could do the Tigers as well, maybe there's a few comparisons we could draw there, who was who. So I'll see if I can maybe come up with a few comparisons. Maybe we can read those off. Oh, there we go. Luke Schlager's a Jedi. All right, perfect. He's earned it.
0: He waves and misses for strike one.
1: That's the way he's been driving the baseball and swinging the bat, or the light sword, I guess. In another universe, I think he's earned the Jedi tag.
0: You know, we do get the pink bats for days like Mother's Day and things like that. I am surprised that we haven't seen many lightsaber bats.
1: Ooh, see, that's...
0: Would it be expandable glow stick bats. My fault.
1: Would it be against the rules?

0: Here's the 1-1. Schlager takes a little bit outside. 2-1. That's a good question.
1: You know, because I think his gloves are roughly the same color as the expandable glow stick. So maybe a bright blue bat.
0: Maybe that's the next best thing. He shoots this one to the right side. Playable for Pitaro, and the Caps go quietly in the second. We'll have to see if Brent Ashcroft has a good comparison with this Whitecaps team or with this Detroit Tigers squad. We'll ask him when we come back for the top half of the third. He'll join us as we celebrate Star Wars night here in West Michigan, all even at 1 on Whitecaps Radio and TV.
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0: 1-1 tie, Lansing and West Michigan. Game four of what's now become a five-game series. We didn't play on Wednesday. That was towards the end of half number one. So these games here over the weekend, meaning just a little bit more. Zolly Camarillo takes outside. One ball, no strikes. Heart of the order for Lansing. Camarillo, Jared Sprague-Lott, Miles Naylor. This one dips in. One ball and one strike. And it is my pleasure to welcome in to the Gordon Food Service broadcast booth a gentleman who is so well-connected at this ballpark for many reasons. Here's a pop-up foul ground first base side. Pennington's got it for out number one. Brent Ashcroft, formerly of Fox 17. He's also a mad scientist, as you can tell. He joins us now. Hiya, Brent. Welcome back.
1: I'm covered in baby powder because that's the only way I could get my Cantina band member mask on and off, Dan. I mean, you know.
0: So you were dressed up down there.
1: I was. I walked around the field, and I'm going to get dressed up again when I'm done dealing with you up here.
0: Cantina band. So yeah, that's the song we all know.
1: So when you hear that, dun-dun-dun-dun-dun-dun-dun, that's me playing it with my clue horn. Too bad you're up here, or you can come down there and get a picture with it.
0: I was going to say, well, Nate does the middle three innings. I might do it.
1: Oh, you might do it. I would.
0: Sprague-Lott shoots this one deep center field, but it's playable. Jackson Strong puts it away, and there's two down. Two up, two down, two quick outs for Jake Miller. All right, so history lesson time. Now, we were just talking about this during the break, and for those of you who don't know, it was Brent who actually had this idea. Now, it was actually a lot more recent than I initially expected. So I'll let you go ahead and tell the story as to how you pitched this idea and when it happened and who helped also.
1: I was a member of the Great Lakes Garrison Star Wars Costuming Club back in 2006, and I reached out to Mickey Graham, who was an employee here at the Whitecaps. I think he was head of game day operations. And I said, what do you think about getting a Star Wars night here? You know, a themed Star Wars night. I can get these costumers that look like they just literally walked out of the movie, off the movie set, and we can tie this in with Make-A-Wish. We did a charitable type opportunity, and he started making calls. I'm like, we probably should call Lucasfilm to see if it's okay if we use the name Star Wars. And he did. He called Lucasfilm, and nobody there ever heard of anybody wanting to do anything like this. Again, this was 2006.
0: I'm picturing someone having to go over to George.
1: Yeah. I'm guessing he probably maybe had to get contacted. I don't know. But then they sent us the approvals to green light this. And in, I don't remember the exact date, but in August of 2006, Star Wars Night was born at sporting events. It was born, I started it here at the West Michigan Whitecaps in 2006, and ever since then it has exploded, and I don't know if there's a professional team anywhere on the planet that's not doing one.
0: Naylor goes down on strikes. We're going to keep it here since that's the sort of thing we can do.
1: Yeah,
0: and now,
1: good.
0: As we talk over this, I am curious because, you know, one of the things that I've noticed about Star Wars is that every single person has an interesting connection to it, and it's always a strong connection in the most unique type of way. So I'm curious how it all started for you.
1: Well, I was 9 years old when the first movie was in the theater. I mean, you know, I was ripe for the pick, and so to speak, to have this movie just consume my soul, and it did. I mean, you've seen, you know, all the people who stood wrapped around the theaters and to get in, and I was one of them. I mean, I remember in May of 1977 standing at the Cinema 4 Theater in Norton Shores, Michigan, where I grew up with my buddies to go see this for the first time, and it was just unbelievable to sit there and see this right out of the gate, this huge ship just coming over your head, and, you know, pew, pew, pew, and it just, you were just immediately immersed in this world for 2.5 hours, and it was a level of storytelling that has just transcended generations all the way until today.
0: And I would imagine, I mean, I can only imagine just the feeling that you had, because I would hope that you were here the night that they had the Star Wars night, the very first time here in West
1: Michigan. Oh, I was here. Yeah.
0: And just to see all that happen, that had to be one of the coolest things that you had been a part of.
1: Well, my wife was working here at the time as well. She's been here since the beginning of the Whitecaps, 1993. Lori Ashcroft, by the way, she's the manager of Capsize, the merchandising shop here.
0: Oh, yeah, we gave her some love during the bottom of the second.
1: Yeah, okay, well, great. Anyways, I mean, you know, they got all these lightsabers, And the first night, all these kids had $5 lightsabers that they got. And right before the fireworks, everybody had them lit. So you had 10,000 people here, all with lightsabers waving around. And it was just unbelievable that something like this would happen. And then I remember back to that first night, too. We actually, Mickey arranged it so that anybody who wanted to stay after the game, if they wanted to bring like a blanket or whatever, they were invited to go out into center field, and they played the original Star Wars on the big screen so you could watch the movie laying out there in center field and watch it on your video board out there under LMCU ballpark.
0: That's so cool. 1-1 tie. We're now in the bottom of the third. Sammy Heal is the batter. If you're just joining us, we're talking to Brent Ashcroft, who is somebody that is so intimately tied to Star Wars night here in West Michigan because he gave the idea to the Whitecaps. Was it 2006, you said?
1: August of 2006, yep. And, you know, I just remember, like I said, getting emails from all these minor league teams afterwards wanting to know how to make this happen at their ballparks. I'm getting emails from minor league baseball teams in Colorado, New Mexico, Idaho. And I'm like, well, you know what? There's probably a costuming group just like mine in your state because they're all over the world. And sure enough, that's exactly what the case was. So then I married those teams up with the costuming groups in those states, and then they were able to do exactly what I did there, and here we are.
0: So have you had a chance to check out Star Wars Nights in any other sports capacity or anything else? Because since you sort of started this, I mean, you sort of can also be a good judge and jury.
1: Yeah, you know, I was at a Detroit Tigers game, and they had their Star Wars night, and they had all... I got tickets to go to it. I wasn't there as a costumer for that one. So it was interesting to see that one unfold. And I find it funny, too. Sometimes I'll turn on a Tigers game or I'll turn on a Red Wings game or a Pistons game. And it happens to be Star Wars night at, if they're the away team that night,
0: yes,
1: it happens to be Star Wars night for that away team. So I get to watch, you know, the Chicago Bulls Star Wars night because the Pistons are at the Bulls. Or I get to watch the Red Wings at the Colorado Avalanche, and the Avalanche are having Star Wars night, and these broadcasters are talking about it. And I'm like, well, that's my fault, so there's that.
0: That's pretty good contribution to society, Brent.
1: You think?
0: I'm curious, too, just about, you know, because we've seen so many different iterations of this movie franchise since that first day that you sat in the theater. I'm curious what your take is on how the franchise has evolved from what you remember when you started to where we're at now.
1: Well, I truly love the original three. If you ask me intimately why I love the original three Star Wars movies, it's because it's the story of all of us. And you're like probably like, what does that mean? It's the story of rise, fall, redemption. And we all have a rise, fall, redemption story in our lives. All right, and maybe some young people don't have it yet, but trust me, you will. There will be a rise, fall, redemption. And it's the rise, fall, redemption story of Anakin Skywalker and how he ended up being this awful character who was ultimately, in the end, chose his love for his son over being governing the universe. There's just so much deep storytelling in there, and I think that's one of the main reasons why so many people love those movies today is because of something like that, because we all can watch those three movies, and you don't get caught up in the spaceships and all this other stuff, but that main thread, that through line through those original, the original trilogy movies is the rise, fall, redemption. And we, like I said, we all have that, or we all will experience that. And I think that's truly the connective tissue that people have to those movies.
0: A little ground ball to first base off the bat of Woody Hayden. The pickup by the first baseman Pitaro there for out number two. Tried to throw out Sammy Heal advancing to second base. Actually hit him with the throw. So puts a runner in scoring position. And Bryce Rayner, the Tigers' number two prospect, takes over the outside edge for strike one. So remind me, how many years were you at WCZ? Or rather, at Fox 17.
1: I was sports director at Fox 17 from 1999 to 2009, and then I went over to WZZM from 2010 through 2021. And
0: that's
1: then
0: right.
1: I retired from on-air TV at the end of 2021. I was a sports anchor here in Grand Rapids between ZZM and Fox 17 for 24 years combined, if you add it all up.
0: And so, a lot of time spent at this ballpark, gathering highlights, talking to players, talking to coaches. Any one of those particular players that you covered, whether it was a Whitecaps player or maybe a visiting player, that stands out to you?
1: I always wonder whatever happened to Stephen Cox, okay? This was a player from the original team from 1994. You know, I was so entrenched with that team because it was the first year. And I remember flying out to Whitecaps spring training in Arizona because back in 1994, they were an Oakland A's affiliate.
2: That's right.
1: So the Tigers didn't become an affiliate here until 97. So we had to fly out to Arizona to cover it. And there was a player for the Phoenix Suns, Elliot Perry, who played for the Grand Rapids Hoops basketball team.
2: Nice.
1: And I got credentials to go to cover it because I'm like, you know, while I'm down there covering the Whitecaps, why not do a story on the player who played here in Grand Rapids who's now soaring in the NBA? I mean, Charles Barkley was on the Phoenix Suns at that time. So I asked Stephen Cox at practice, I'm like, I got two credentials. You want to go to the game with me and sit on the floor and shoot highlights and then go in the locker room and interview players? And he's like, sure. So I picked him up at the Whitecaps Hotel, and Stephen Cox and I went to it was the Utah Jazz at the Phoenix Suns. I do a story on Elliot Perry. Karl Malone stepped on me.
3: What an honor.
1: Yeah, and I got to interview Charles Barkley after the game. He got thrown out. He got ejected, but he was available in the locker room. And Steven was, like, nervous. He's a pro athlete who eventually went on, I think he left the organization. He went on to play for the Tampa Bay Rays. And I don't know whatever happened to him, but you know what? He and I had fun one night in Arizona getting stepped on by Karl Malone and covering Elliot Perry. Mm.
3: Covering sports for a living and inviting the players to go hang out in the locker room. It was a simpler time, Brent.
1: It was.
3: I can tell you that. And look, I can't tell you how much it means to us and to so many people who are so invested in Star Wars and Star Wars Night. I think I speak for all of them when I say thank you for your contribution, not just to the Whitecaps, but to all of professional sports, because it's not something that we take for granted, and it is one of the nights that we look forward to more than any other.
1: Well,
3: thank you very much for all of this.
1: It was an unintended consequence. I thought it was going to be a one-and-done thing here with the Whitecaps, but no, the entire planet decided to take it on. So blame me.
3: Get back to the cantina, man. Appreciate you coming in.
1: I'll get my powder back on.
3: That's right. He looks like the Swedish chef right now. Let's go to the fourth. 1-1 tie on Whitecaps Radio and TV.
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3: Fourth inning. Here's Nate Wangler.
6: Thanks, Dan. We're all tied at 1-1 in the top of the fourth, Lansing and West Michigan. We can take a look at some of those minor league scores as we go through the fourth inning. It's Pedro Pineda. Takes one in there for a strike. Another inning for Jake Miller. One pitch away from an even 50 today. He's only given up one run that back in the first inning, but he's worked around some troubled spots today, and I guess that's a good sign in his rehab. 2-1.
3: Well, I remember his first inning, it was 25 pitches. So the fact that he's out here in the fourth and he's at a total of 50, that's a pretty good sign for what he's done the last couple of innings. Been more economical, and most importantly, he's getting in a rhythm.
6: This one's driven up the middle and will die right in front of Strong. So leadoff single for Pineda. He's 2-for-2 today. He'll bring in C.J. Pitaro. But taking a peek around the remainder of those minor league scores elsewhere around the Midwest League. And we have our official winners in the first half. South Bend and Dayton will be heading to the playoffs. Now the race in the second half begins. Caps in first place after their win yesterday, 1-0. But South Bend 2-0 right now over Fort Wayne. Bottom of the sixth inning in that game. Elsewhere, Wisconsin 4-0 over Quad Cities. They're in the top of the fifth. Taro gets underneath it to center field. Sends Strong chasing back to the track. Puts it away for out number one. Here is Carlos Franco. Beloit and Cedar Rapids into the first inning. No score between those two. Dayton and Peoria just about ready to get underway in a delayed start between Lake County and Great Lakes after what was a wonky night a couple of nights ago. Doubleheader in Midland. Both teams walked it off in the doubleheader in those respective games. And the Lake County captain's walk-off sent Dayton Dragons to the playoffs, and it knocked the Loons out of the playoffs. Madness at the end of the first half. Bender in there for a strike, 0-1.
3: Yeah, and to do that in the visiting ballpark with a walk-off home run, Nolan Schubart, by the way, the native of Durand, Michigan, is probably never going to hit one of those again for the rest of his life.
6: Towards shortstop, Rayner on to second, one towards first, in time. Man, and it almost looked like Pineda nearly ran into heel, but they get the job done on the double play. That'll bring the frame to an end. We're still tied at one here on the Whitecaps Baseball Network.
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6: 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Bottom of the fourth, all deadlocked at one between the Lugnuts and the Whitecaps. We've seen both ends of the spectrum in this series. Saw 16 runs for the Caps, their most lopsided shutout since last year against the Lansing Lugnuts. It's Pennington. Checks his swing and a breaking ball over the outside half. One ball and one strike. And then, of course, yesterday, low-scoring pitcher's duel, and it all came down to one swing from this man, Garrett Pennington. Three home runs in three games for GP. He chops one to the third base side. Sprague Lott puts him away for out number one. So 5-3 goes the first one. That'll bring in Jackson Strong. Wrapping up our look around those minor league scores, gave you a look at what's happening in the Midwest League. Elsewhere in Double-A tonight, Erie right now with a 4-0 lead against Harrisburg, the Senators. Three runs in the top of the first in that game for the Seawolves. Andrew Jenkins has a pair of RBIs. Justice Bigby with a pair of RBIs as well. Has a double. Strong did not mean to hit that baseball, but he floats it back into the crowd. Two balls and one strike. Seth Stevenson. 1-for-4 with a run scored in that game for him. And Kenny Serwa, the knuckleballer, trying to get his ERA down. Had a really rough start to the year. Swelled up over 9, close to 10, but now down to 5.23. 4 2/3, no runs, 4 strikeouts tonight. Certainly one of the more unique pitching prospects for the Tigers. That one fouled off. Still no balls and 2 strikes. And then Toledo tonight taking on Rochester. Top of 6 in that game. Just one run across for the Hens.
10: Upstairs here to Jackson Strong, 1-2. Max Clark, 0-2 tonight. Does have a strikeout. Max Anderson, 1-2 with a run scored, including sixth home run of the year at AAA. Solo blast for the Mudhens. Breaker low and away here to Jackson Strong. Evens it up at 2. Strong getting that average up over the Mendoza line, 207. Power starting to come forward, too. He's got six homers. And that one dances over the outside half. Good start to this one for Zane Taylor. Two up, two down, a strikeout that time. Here's Clayton Campbell. Well, it is Star Wars night, as we've talked about. Really good interview. Brent Ashcraft, Dan Hasty during those last couple of innings. Ashcroft, the original mind behind Star Wars night here in West Michigan. Clayton Campbell chops one foul here, no balls and two strikes. I mentioned the idea of maybe comparing some of the Tigers players to Star Wars characters. I got a few ideas on a few of them. We'll talk about that coming up during the next half. Campbell rolls this one foul off to the left, no balls and two strikes. And of course today, technically the longest day of the year, daylight wise. But once we get to the end, once it gets dark outside, that's when the light show happens, coupled with the fireworks. It's what makes tonight special. Campbell wraps it into left field. No problem for Pineda. Caps go down 1-2-3 in the fourth. We roll to the fifth, still deadlocked at one on the Whitecaps Baseball Network.
11: Yes. And their impact is huge. They are the men and women building and sustaining our Navy's next generation submarines. They are giants in what they do because they work in a place where they can grow, where they can learn the skills to build careers as powerful as the beasts they